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of man on murder, and the judge's gavel fell. 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

0: They're racing. First away is Pain in the Neck, followed by What a Bore. Then comes Who Cares What the Quinella Pays. A length further back to There Goes the Rent Money.
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0: The wombat lives across the seas among the far Antipodes. 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
2: 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Hope you've had a wonderful week. Let's start off today's show with Human and I Got You Babe, Pretenders.

a bit of Jethro Tull, Thick as a Brick, Aqualung and Living in the Past. Before that we had Elvis Costello, Pump It Up and I Don't Want to Go to Chelsea. 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Now I'm going to play a little bit of Ian Dury and the Blockheads. 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

A little drop of claret, anything that works. 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
1: Injury in the Blockheads. I Want to Be Straight. And Reasons to Be Cheerful, part three. And started off with Clever Trevor. You're with Fran on the Purple Dark, 93.7 Edge FM. Now some Joe Cocker. Feeling all right? And she came in through the bathroom window.

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Taste of Honey, the Peter Sullivan Band. Good Morning Sunshine before that, Oliver. Something in the Air, Thunderclap Newman. The Loved One by The Loved Ones. You've Made Me So Very Happy, Blood, Sweat and Tears. And started off that lot with Magic Carpet Ride, Steppenwolf. Hope you're enjoying the music. You're with Fran on the Purple Duck, 93.7 Edge FM. Now, a couple of Stones songs. Can't do a show without them, really, can we? Especially for Barney, Midnight Rambler live version. Starting off with Mother's Little Helper, Ruby Tuesday, and then Midnight Rambler. Enjoy.

0: yeah. You can't always get what you want. And before that, Wild Horses. A few more Stones tracks. Anyway, let's have a quick word from a couple of our wonderful sponsors. We'll be right back. And I'll read you out the gig guide for this weekend. So, pens and papers ready.
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0: Yeah, so let's have the gig guide now for this weekend here in the beautiful Bega Valley. So tonight we have Gary and Colleen at Kitty's Bar, 6 p.m. free. Just Friends, the Down South Jazz Club presents Paul Dion, Lisa Keane, Barnaby Briggs, Steve Richards, Rory Clark at the Club Sapphire, 7:30. 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Fabulous. Really good venue, really enjoyed it. Hiya to Carly and James. We had a really good night. Saturday still, open mic at Drift, Tathra at 5:30. Rob Simpson, Tathra Bowling Club, 7 p.m. Tall Puppy Syndrome Soldiers Club, Bateman's Bay at 7:30. Battle of the Bands at the Eden Whale Festival from 12 noon. For Sunday, we've got Davey Hilda, Club Naruma, 3 p.m. Poppy Duo, Tilber Valley Winery and Ale House, 11 a.m. Jacob Poyner, Bermagui Beach Hotel, 4 p.m. Tango Tree, Tathra Hotel, 4 p.m. Dave Berry at Longstocking Brewery, 1 p.m. And then there's Things of Stone and Wood, Gary Carson Jones and Harvest, Melanie Horsnell, Social Justice Advocates Fundraising Concert. That's at the Club Sapphire Auditorium. 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Tickets from Sticky Tickets. 100% of the funds for that go to housing and homelessness. So, yeah,

This Mess We're In, PJ Harvey. And that's the end of the show for today. I was quite enjoying it. I hope you were too. Anyway, yeah, we'll be back next week, 3 to 5. Have a great week. Look after yourselves. And I'll leave you today with Nick Cave and the Bad Seeds. Jubilee Street. See ya.

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4: Dennis is a menace with his "anyone for tennis?" and beseeching me to come and keep the score. And Maud says, "Oh Lord, I'm so terribly bored. I really can't stand it anymore. I'm going out to dinner with a gorgeous singer to a little place I found down by the quay. Her name is Patricia. She calls herself Delicia. And the reason isn't very hard to

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0: or may I say, Delicia, the facts of this case lie before me.
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Of course, it's a Shifting Sands every Thursday night from 5:30 to 6:30. Man, I really like that tune. We started the bracket off tonight. We started the show off tonight with The Hangman and The Girl Who Faded Away, 1965. Followed it up with a band called The Human Expression from about that time of life as well. And they gave us Every Night. And of course, that last jam was by a French-Japanese band, I think. They're called La Relaise de Nudes. But I Was Different. What a weird jam. I was lucky enough in the week, last week, to get down to the PBS studios and sit in with my mate Crispy down at 3PBS in the Collingwood Yards. And it was a real eye-opener to see how they do radio in the big leagues. But just like any community radio station, they were super welcoming, super chill, and super cool. So thanks to the guys at PBS. I had a ball watching them do their thing. Geez, they got nicer digs than Edge FM, I gotta say. I've played this evergreen classic before, but it's high time I dusted this off again. It's called Maggot Brain. It's by Funkadelic, and it's the opening track from the album of the same name, Maggot Brain, right here on 93.7 Edge FM.

Mother Earth is pregnant for the third time, for y'all have knocked her up. I have tasted the maggots in the mind of the universe. I was not offended, for I knew I had to rise above it all or drown in my own shit.

That was a cosmic voyage. That, in fact, was Funkadelic with Maggot Brain. Legend has it that that guitarist dropped acid right before he laid that groovy track. Don't do drugs, ladies and gentlemen. It might make you sound fantastic. Hey, this is 93.7 Edge FM, Voice of the Valley. Good to have you along on this Thursday night. Now, that track may have reminded you of Hendrix a bit, and I can't say I blame you for thinking that way, but I want you to check out this next Hendrix track, featuring Jimi Hendrix and Lightning Rod, the guy from The Last Poets. Here's a collaboration between the two of them called Dory a la Fontaine, recorded in 1970, so it would have been one of Jimmy's last tracks. And it's a jam. It's Dory a la Fontaine right here on the Shifting Edge FM, Sands of Bega. Check it out.

with its bold, daring headline. It said, "Bulletin, last night, Dixie Fair, drugstore maniac committed suicide, left all his fame to Miss DuFontaine, stated to be his bride."

Killer DuPontaine. That's her name.

Wow, that was a heavy jam. That was Lightning Rod and Jimi Hendrix with Doriella LaFontaine. Did you check out Hendrix's badass rhythm playing? We know the dude can play lead. Man, he was deep in the pocket. Jimi Hendrix, Lightning Rod. Hey, speaking of heavy jams, not this Sunday but the next, the Friends of the Old Bega Hospital are having our Spring Fair Flower Show. They ask you to create an arrangement of locally grown blooms. Entries will be received right here at the Old Bega Hospital between 9 a.m. and 10 a.m. and they'll to be displayed in the restored main building. And if you haven't got out to the Old Bega Hospital, they've done a

Phantasmo job of restoring the old hospital. It's going to be a jam, especially in spring. The flowers are going to be doing their thing. Sunday, 25th of October. Advance registration is encouraged, but entries on the day will be welcome. And after 2 p.m. on that day, you can come and get your flowers. For registrations and inquiries, you want to get onto Friends at Old... Let me restart that again, man. You want to get onto Friends at obh.org.au. Friends at obh.org.au. Friends of the Old Bega Hospital. It's a really, really nice building out this way. PBS ain't got shit on us. Nah, let him jump. Hey, time for a different vibe. I came across this song this week. I was taken away by the mellow jam of Terry Reid. This is a really nice song. It's called Seed of Memory. And you most likely heard it first on Edge FM Shifting Sands.

It's the Shifting Sands, 93.7 Edge FM. We just heard a groovy track from Ned Doheny. Get It Up For Love from his Hard Candy album of 1970-something. And before that, we had Terry Reid. That was awesome. Seed of Memory. Man, that was a jam. See, right here at Shifting Sands headquarters, we like to play the coolest tracks from the coolest bands. Like these next fellas, Becca and Faden, aka Steely Dan. Here's a song from the duo called Showbiz Kids. It's coming at you from Shifting Sands, spreading around the globe, drifting off into space, all that kind of

has gone out to all the magic pixies tooting their flute in the forests. Nice one, guys. Hey, we just heard from Talking Heads. They gave us Cross-Eyed and Painless from their Remain in Light album. And before that, we had an awesome Steely Dan jam called Showbiz Kids. Interesting band, Steely Dan. I always feel like they're just taking the piss, but they're good at it. Steely Dan, Talking Heads. Hey, thank you very much for your company tonight. I think it's been a good show. I think there's been something for everyone. Except, like, I don't know, bluesgrass fans or something. But hey, tune in next week and feel the groove.

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2: 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Today on the program, I've got a couple of chats for you. I had a yarn with Auntie Glenda Kickett talking about the child protection roundtable talks that they had recently, sparked by what happened in, the Port Hedland issue, or South Hedland issue, I think it was. There's been some discussions around that. She has a bit of a chat. Also had a chat to Joe Collard about Wajumup, or Rottnest Island, for those who don't know the Noongar word. To talk about what's happening out on the island and also talking about other issues that are happening down in, Noongar country. So stick around for that. But remember, if you have anything you would like to ask or add to the conversation, you can jump on the Facebook page. It's 6DBY Ilogity Radio and attention it to Our Voices. I'm happy to respond to anything that you guys might send through. But firstly, I'm going to go back into a song. I've got some Fluent Children of the Files featuring Jamelia. And shortly after that, you'll be hearing the interview with Auntie Glenda Kickett here on Our Voices.

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1: You're listening to Our Voices with me, Jody Ryder, and on the line right now I have Aunty Glenda Kickett. How are you doing today?
2: Yeah, good, thanks, Jody. How are you?
1: I'm not too bad. Now, I'll get you to let everybody know who you are, where you're from, and who's your mob.
2: Okay, yes. So I'm Glenda Kickett, and I'm a Wadjuk and Ballardong Yungar Yorga from Boorloo, from Perth. And I'm a social worker by profession.
1: Yeah. Now, today we're going to have a chat about a recent round table discussion that you were involved with, talking about child protection and that stuff. Can you give us a bit of a background on what was it for?
2: Well, there was a number of things that were discussed, but the main issue was the children being left attended in Frisby Street in South Hedland, I believe, and also the children that were murdered by their mum in Port Hedland. So, you know, like the focus was really on Port Hedland. But I think what came out of the roundtable discussion was just generally across the board, you know, the failure of the system, particularly around our children and young people in the care system.
1: And I guess what were some of the main, hurdles that were brought up of these issues?
2: Yeah, I think, you know, there was a common, things that came out of that discussion, you know, with the lack of response or, you know, the over-representation of our children in the foster care system and the lack of early intervention where families are, you know, contacting the department for support and help as part of that early intervention, but then the children get apprehended. Was some of the discussions that we had, and these seem to be common themes across, you know, areas like Port Hedland, here in Perth, other areas of Kimberley, and, you know, further down south.
1: Now, is it disappointing that it, you know, took something like this happening to actually, you know, get people to come together and have these discussions?
2: Yeah, it is. It's very sad that it had come to this point because this is not new. Like, issues have been raised with the department for, you know, a number of years, you know, around the care and safety of our children and the supports that are required to wrap around our families because, you know, of just our socioeconomic issues and that intergenerational trauma. And there's been a lack of response to that. And also, you know, the calls that we've been making for, you know, as long as I've been involved in this sector for nearly 30 years, you know, for a peak body around child protection and family safety and well-being, and also an Indigenous Children's Commissioner for this state.
1: Now, like you said, you've been in the child protection, you know, unit for a very long time, doing a lot of work. What are some of the, I guess, positive things or things, the achievements that we've made here in WA in those years?
2: Well, I think the most positive things that have happened, particularly in the last 4 or 5 years, is the recommissioning of the out-of-home sector, you know, that's the department has committed to, and that's come out of the closing gap targets. So that involves, you know, the handover of services for our children and young people to Aboriginal community-controlled organisations. So that's happened within the last 4 years where a lot more Aboriginal organisations are now working in foster care and providing family support services. And, you know, we've had a number of organisations get set up, such as my organisation, Carla Cooling, where we're doing foster care and home stretch for young people leaving care. And we've been operating for 2 years doing this work. Previous to that, we only had one Aboriginal organisation doing this work, and that was Yorganup. So now we currently have six. But we know that this is concentrated in the metropolitan area and probably the southwest, and I think Geraldton's got a service, but, you know, it needs to be rolled out across WA and particularly in the regions, you know, places like Port Hedland and Kalgoorlie and, you know, where there are, you know, high concentrations of, you know, Aboriginal families and, you know, the work that needs to be done within those areas.
1: Yeah. Now, talking about, you know, about it going throughout the whole region, what are some of the other factors or things that you think we need to be pushing for, you know, to really make those changes?
2: Well, I think, you know, certainly if we have an Indigenous Children's Commissioner and a peak body, there's the oversight for the way the department works with our families and our communities. And I think there's been, you know, improvements with the department, but once again, government is very slow. So, you know, in saying that, you know, our organisations know how to work with our people, know our family systems, know what operates really well within our communities through our families and, you know, our local organisations, and can respond in a timely manner, you know, in a culturally appropriate way. So I think, you know, that is what we can bring to the table, and to ensure not only, you know, the safety of our children, but also their cultural connections, and support families where they're having issues and, you know, where there are ongoing sort of concerns around, you know, how they care for their children. You know, but in saying that, we continue to, I think, look through a Western lens around the care and safety of our children instead of a cultural lens. And, you know, culture is really strong and, you know, we are a collective culture. So, you know, we have a number of people that can certainly care for our children. But, you know, there was also those elements of, you know, trauma. So, you know, how we can support our families in a better way around that trauma. And I think, you know, we can respond to that in a really culturally strong way, to build the capacity of our families.
1: And it sounds like you're talking about really doing the holistic approach when dealing with First Nations families.
2: Yeah, that's right. You know, that wraparound service approach, you know, where they're getting support like for mental health, family and domestic violence, you know, other health issues, and, you know, it's a holistic approach and provides some, you know, everyone coming and sitting at the table. You know, and we're doing some work around the Aboriginal family-led decision-making, and, you know, we have a site in Geraldton and also here in Perth and in Mirrabooka. So, you know, we're certainly wanting to roll that out across the state, and that will also help with some of those child protection issues. But once again, that's very slow.
1: Yeah, and when you're talking about doing the holistic approach, it's not a simple thing. It's would require a lot of resources and funding, and that is something that a lot of our, you know, ACOs don't have a lot of, and it's where we need the support of our state government and funding to actually get, you know, fully implement a lot of the programs that we want to do.
2: Yeah, well, that's right. You know, that's what we're saying to the department, that, you know, with the recommissioning, because we'll go to another recommissioning phase in the next 2 years. So, you know, to build the capacity of Aboriginal community-controlled organisations to do this work and to support them and resource them, you know, which will save the department, the government, you know, hundreds of thousands, millions of dollars. Invest in, you know, local community-controlled organisations that are at the coalface to do that work, and give them the responsibility, you know, and that's what we're saying to government. You know, it needs to be, you know, a different approach. And, you know, we've been having these discussions with the government or the department for a long time, so, you know, we'll continue to keep having those discussions and hoping to make a, you know, a change with the way they, you know, operate and deal with our people and our communities.
1: Yeah, and it sounds like they're, you know, like we always say, our mob, we understand and we know what we need to do to fix the problems that are happening, and we just we need that support and I guess that backing from the, you know, our governments.
2: Yeah, you know, it's all about that process of self-determination and, you know, allowing us to be self-determinating and allow our families to be self-determinating. And they know, you know, what works best for them, and they'll tell us how they want us to work with them. And this is the thing, I think, where it falls down with, you know, departmental workers. They don't listen to that, and they won't take that on board. And it's, you know, from the point of view of, you know, the department policies and procedures or the legislation. So, you know, whereas we come from that sort of cultural, you know, community grounded approach, and, you know, and that's listening to people's stories and hearing from them what works best for them.
1: Yeah, so it sounds like there's still a lot to do, and there's still a lot of discussions to be happening. And, you know, we really need to get on this, because we don't want another situation like what we've had in Headland. So, no. You know, it's something that really needs a lot of discussion and I guess more action than discussion. You know, putting things into action is what we really need to be doing.
2: Yeah. And I think, you know, there's some really good organisations there, and, you know, it should be locally based, and having those local discussions with, you know, community leaders and elders, particularly, you know, around our children and our families, and, you know, and getting them to lead some of that work and those discussions, I think, is really important.
1: Yeah. And look, on that, Aunty Glenda, I want to thank you very much for giving up some time. And, you know, I want to say, you know, thank you for the fact that you have been doing a lot of work for a very long time in this sector.
2: Yeah, thank you, Jodie. It's good to talk to you.
1: All right, see ya.
2: Bye-bye.
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That's a bit of East Journey with Bright Lights, Big City here on Our Voices. And before that, you had Family Shoveler Band with Take Me Home and the interview with Aunty Glenda Kickett talking about child protection issues here in WA. And as she said, you know, this big discussion has come about because of what happened in Port Hedland with, you know, the death of the children there and the fact that another group of children were actually left unattended. So, you know, it's a sad thing to be the reason that the discussion's being had, but I guess these are discussions, as she said, need to be happening for a long time. A lot of our, you know, our Aboriginal organisations have been bringing these issues up for a long time. And it's just a very sad thing that this is what's causing the discussions to come up. Now, my former guest, Dr. Jacqueline McGowan-Jones, has said that if she pushes for an investigation as, you know, part of her powers as the WA Commissioner for Children and Young People, she wants to actually investigate the systemic issues and not just the issues of a particular case, which is, you know, a very fair comment because the systemic issues are affecting things across the board. So the whole lot needs to be addressed and looked at and not just one particular issue. So, yes, still a lot needs to be looked at and talked about, and our First Nations mob need to be actually listened to more about what programs and what we say we need to do for our kids and for our mob. So, yeah, a lot of discussions need to happen there. Still to come on the program, I've got the interview with Joe Collar talking about Wajumup and the fact that, you know, they've halted the works out there at the moment. And we talk about some other stuff as well. So stick around for that. And remember, if you have anything you want to add, jump to the Facebook page, 6DBY Logarty Radio. But right now, jumping in to some music, got a little bit of Inkabee, Rabbit Proof Fence, and then you'll be hearing the interview with Joe Collard, which I have split into two parts.

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The views and opinions of this program are not necessarily the views of this station. 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I'm Georgina and you're listening to Stereo 93.7 Edge FM.

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Do you hate religion? Are you sick of man-made traditions and boring, repetitive services that are totally rehearsed and lack any warmth, vitality and life? So does God. God wants relationship, not religiosity. What about all the candles, robes, solemn processions and congregations where it looks like the people have been sucking on lemons? God hates it too. He's always hated it. In the time of Jesus, the Pharisees and teachers of the law had become more concerned with their traditions and man-made rules than the word of God. They had also become so focused on legalism that they had lost their love for their brothers and sisters, strangers and neighbors. They were even critical of the sinless Jesus as they muttered behind his back, "This man welcomes sinners and eats with them." Legalism is the elevation of man-made traditions to be equal to the commands of God. It is the belief that keeping these traditions will earn you favor with God. Legalism is a religious spirit that leads people to believe that not worshiping a certain way or following a particular liturgy or performing precise rituals means you are not a good Christian. In truth, in our own hearts, we have all fallen short of the glory of God because we are all essentially flawed and living in a sin-cursed world. But ultimately, God loves us and gave his only Son to redeem us from sin. No matter what we do, we can never earn brownie points to get into heaven by good words, works, and keeping traditions. The blood of Jesus is the only way to eternal life.

0: That was R.E.M. with Losing My Religion. And before that, Crosby, Stills and Nash with Cathedral. 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
0: You're listening to the Christian Life Program with Georgina. If you've ever travelled overseas and gone to some of the so-called high Catholic masses, you may even have got to hear the high masses spoken in Latin. In fact, all over the world, when you go to various grand churches and sit in the back, you find great ceremony and ritual, candles, special robes and incense, sometimes even bells. It's perhaps for some very awe-inspiring, but actually, Jesus did not wear special robes, burn candles, have incense burning, or go door knocking. All of that stuff is man-made tradition and ceremony. The gospel is so simple, even a child understands. It's good news. We are sinners living in a sin-cursed world, but God, in his great love, became man as the Lord Jesus Christ to die for us in our place and to shed his innocent blood as an atonement to wash away our sin. Through Jesus we have full access restored to God the Father. Jesus bought us back with his sinless blood from the devil. That's it. That is the simple message of the gospel. Good news. Simple as A, B, C. All the robes, parades and ritual is man-made and God is not interested in it. He's interested in us. If you're genuinely sorry for your sin, ask God's forgiveness and ask the Lord Jesus into your heart and have simple faith in Jesus and you're saved. Then try and lead a godly life and read the Bible. The simple truth is in God's word. He loves you and gave himself for you to save you from eternal hell.

Lord, when were you a prisoner that we did not come to you? When was it that we saw you sick that we didn't follow through? Every time you turned your head and pretended not to see, when you did it not to the least of these,

That was Don Francisco with Steeple Song. And before that, Michael Jackson with ABC. It's 7:30 and you're listening to the Christian Life Program with Georgina on 93.7 Edge FM. Every day can be a fight for something or with someone. As Christians, God calls us to choose our battles wisely. There are many causes for which to fight and make a stand against, like racism, injustice, or inequality. The trouble is, the devil entices us to fight the wrong battles in order to distract us from our main mission, which is proclaiming the love and salvation message of Jesus. Many times we're roused into taking sides in battles not for us, such as office politics, neighbourhood disputes, even competitiveness of our children at school. In most cases, as Jesus said in Matthew 5:39, God would have us turn the other cheek, walk away from conflict and be a peacemaker. But there are times when God will compel us to take a stand and not budge from his absolute truth. Times when his word, his commandments and his eternal laws are compromised. Edmund Burke said, "The only thing necessary for evil to prosper is for good men and women to do nothing." If we don't make the effort, who will? Choose your battles wisely. Are we fighting for truth, things that are just, noble and honourable? Or are we battling to save our pride? Don't waste time fighting the wrong battles. Remember, Ephesians 6:12 says, "Our battles are not against flesh and blood, but against evil in the spiritual realm." And that kind of battle is best fought and won on our knees in prayer.

0: was Simon and Garfunkel with The Boxer. And before that, Kenny Rogers with Coward of the County. 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
1: This is Derek Prince with a word for you from the Word. Delight yourself in the Lord, and He will give you the desires of your heart. Notice that first word, delight yourself. I heard someone once ask this question to a group of people. He said, "Do you enjoy your religion, or do you endure it?" I think for the majority of people, religion is something to endure. It's a kind of painful duty that they have to go through with. But that's not the way God wants us to experience Him. He doesn't want us to endure Him. He wants us to enjoy Him. The Westminster Confession, which is the basic doctrinal statement of the Presbyterian Church, says this: the supreme duty of man is to glorify God and to enjoy Him forever. Have you ever thought of enjoying God? God says, delight yourself in me, and I will give you the desires of your heart. That doesn't mean simply that God will do for us everything we might wish or think. It means that He'll put in our heart new desires, godly desires, beneficial desires, the kind of desires that God has Himself. And then He'll satisfy those desires because He's put them there in our heart in the first place. And all that comes when we delight ourselves in the Lord, when we find real joy and pleasure and satisfaction in our personal relationship with the Lord, then out of that comes that blessed promise that He will put into our hearts those desires which He Himself has and which He wants to share with us, desires that are beneficial in their fulfillment.
0: You're listening to the Christian Life Program with Georgina. What things in your life are worth fighting for? In the book of Jude writes to believers to urge them to fight against an invasion of lies that were invading the church. This warning is just as relevant today as mainline churches dilute biblical truth to make it more appealing, user-friendly, and comfortable. Sin is defined as a lifestyle choice, and those who cling to God's truth are labeled intolerant. However, only God's truth is valid, offering eternal life and giving one the power to live life victoriously now. To be effective against false teaching, we must first know and believe the truth. God is the author and source of all truth. Some churches, however, are flying the banner of man-made theology, and it is attracting hordes of people by blurring the lines of truth. The message is intentionally kept ambiguous in order not to alienate anyone who might find biblical teachings challenging or counter to their lifestyle. This new version of the church is adapting the Christian faith to culture instead of calling the culture to repentance and faith in the Lord Jesus Christ. God does not tolerate creative tampering with His truth. There is no truth but His truth. There are no small exceptions to biblical truth. The consequence of tolerating small exceptions to the truth is eventual and complete departure from the truth. A half-truth is a lie. Downplaying God's truth to appeal to unbelievers has eternal consequences. Truth is objective, not subjective. Truth is absolute and not on a sliding scale. Truth is not a majority vote. Truth is not trendy. It is not our job to make the truth easier or more attractive. It is our job to love people by remaining faithful to the truth. The Holy Spirit will do the rest. the ultimate truth that cannot be compromised, is that Jesus is our eternal hope. There are not many paths to God. There is only one, and that is through Jesus Christ, who died for us. Jesus himself told us in John 14:6, "I am the way and the truth and the life. No one comes to the Father except through me." This truth is unequivocal, unambiguous, and unavoidable.

That was Carole King with Only Love Is Real. And before that, Point of Grace with Jesus Is. It's 5 minutes to eight and you're listening to the Christian Life Program with Georgina on 93.7 Edge FM. Most regions of the world are familiar with the amazing phenomenon of snow. Snowflakes are beautiful ice crystals. Not two of them are the same. Individual snowflakes are fragile and they quickly melt if they land on your hand. Yet accumulated, they create a force to be reckoned with. They can shut down major cities while creating beautiful landscapes of snow-laden trees whose pictures decorate calendars and become the subject of artwork. They provide pleasure on the ski slopes and joy for children as they make snowmen and ammunition for snowball fights, all because they stick together. So it is with those of us who follow Christ. Each of us has been uniquely gifted with the capacity to make a contribution to the work of Christ. We were never intended to live in isolation, but to work together to become a great force for God and the advance of His cause. As Paul reminds us, the body of Christ is not one member, but many. All of us are to use our gifts to serve one another so that together we can make a significant difference in our world. Put your giftedness to work. Joyfully cooperate with the giftedness of those around you and let God's Spirit use you for His glory. We can accomplish more together than we can alone.

0: it was the Brotherhood of Man with United We Stand. Before that, Van Morrison with Everyone. And the first track in that set was Vanessa Amorosi with Absolutely Everybody. It's 7 minutes past eight and you're listening to the Christian Life program with Georgina on 93.7 Edge FM.
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0: You're listening to the Christian Life program with Georgina. I've noticed through the years that those who have suffered are quick to comfort other sufferers. When a young couple suffers the loss of a child, another couple who also lost a child in the past asks if they can help. If a couple loses their main income, almost immediately another couple steps forward to offer their aid, remembering their own journey through foreclosure years earlier. Again and again we see the body of Christ supporting and encouraging one another. These Christians have learned that they can use the trials they've been through to reach out to others going through similar difficulties. Have you been sick, lost a loved one, been imprisoned, unfairly treated? In all of our trials, God promises to bring something good out of even our darkest moments. One key way this takes place is where we share the comfort he offered us with those who are now going through trials. As Paul points out in 2 Corinthians 1, 3-7, we are comforted by a Saviour who knows our suffering, and we honour him when we pass his comfort on to others. May we never leave someone to suffer alone. If we know the trail another is on, God will help us to guide that person to his presence, the surest comfort of all. God comforts us so that we can comfort others.

0: That was Lauren Daigle with Rescue. And before that, The Carpenters with I Won't Last a Day Without You. It's 19 minutes past 8 and you're listening to the Christian Life Program with Georgina on 93.7 Edge FM.
1: This is Derek Prince with a word for you from the Word. Sacrifice and meal offering thou hast not desired. My ears thou hast opened. Burnt offering and sin offering thou hast not required. Then I said, Behold, I come. In the scroll of the book it is written of me, I delight to do thy will, O my God. When the psalmist speaks there about burnt offering and meal offering and sin offering and so on, he's speaking about the externals of religion. And he's saying, in essence, that isn't what God is really after. We may give all the externals and yet miss the real point. He says, My ears thou hast opened. We need to be able to hear God speaking to us personally. It's the voice of God that we need to hear. And for that, our ears have to be opened. And when we hear the voice of God, it reveals the will of God. The psalmist says, In the scroll of the book, it is written of me, I delight to do thy will. I believe that's true for every person that turns to God. There's something there written in the scroll of the book, which is God's will in each of our individual lives. And when God opens our ears and we turn to Him and surrender our lives to Him, we make the amazing and the glorious discovery that God has got a special plan for each one of us. Something that's written in God's eternal book. Something that's in the scroll for each one of us individually. God never makes one person a carbon copy of another. God has a specific individual plan for each one of His children. If He can but open our ears and we turn to Him and yield to Him, He'll reveal it to us.
0: You're listening to the Christian Life Program with Georgina. Grace is when we show favor to those who don't deserve it. That's what God shows us. His love and favor are available to us even though we make mistakes and don't deserve it. While grace doesn't give us a license to live however we want, we can often be guilty of judging others for not living up to our standards. And that's not how we should be living. Jesus said, Don't judge others and God won't judge you. Don't be hard on others and God won't be hard on you. Forgive others and God will forgive you. A judgmental Christian acts as though blowing someone else's light out will cause their own light to shine brighter. But it's not so. Galatians chapter 2:21 says, If we can be acceptable to God by obeying the law, it was useless for Christ to die. You say, but what if someone is getting off track or sinning intentionally? The Bible says if another believer is overcome by sin, humbly help that person back onto the right path. Be careful not to fall into the same temptation yourself. When you take it upon yourself to condemn others, you are denying them the same grace you may need before the day is over.

to be so natural. Used to be. To talk about forever. What used to be's don't count anymore.

That was Bernard Fanning with Wash Me Clean. And before that, Barbara Streisand and Neil Diamond with You Don't Bring Me Flowers. It's 29 minutes past 8 and you're listening to the Christian Life program with Georgina on 93.7 Edge FM. The line in the Lord's Prayer that reads, "Forgive us our debts as we also have forgiven our debtors," does not mean that we earn God's forgiveness by forgiving other people. If that were true, then salvation would rest on good works and faith would be unnecessary. Paul says, "It is by grace you have been saved through faith, and this not from yourselves, it is the gift of God. Not by work, so that no one can boast." Our eternal debt was paid on the cross once and for all. Nothing is outstanding. Forgiving others is not a payment towards our own forgiveness. It's a sign of spiritual life. Once we have received God's forgiveness in Jesus Christ and the Holy Spirit lives in our hearts, it follows that we should become more forgiving of people. There are two sides of forgiving. The first is transforming our attitude towards a person who has offended us, and the second is transforming our relationship with the person who has offended us. Both take courage. The first takes courage because we much prefer to go on clinging to our resentment. That way, we have a scapegoat. When things go wrong, we can say, "Well, that's because of so-and-so and the awful thing he did to me." It's childish, yet we find the habit incredibly hard to break. Most of the time, the best we manage is to forgive, but not to forget. But not forgetting reserves our right to bring the matter up again whenever we please. Real forgiveness has no memory. It does not shut out other people into the locker of their past mistakes. It makes room for a genuine fresh start. Often this transformation of attitude is all we need to transform the relationship. Other times, through getting a relationship back on track, it does take a more proactive approach. Forgiveness requires reaching out with no guarantee that the other person will respond. It requires overcoming pride and walking in humility. Yet forgiveness lies at the heart of the gospel. It should be a litmus test separating those who are committed to Christ from those who are not. Without forgiveness to clear the way, ultimately all you have left is bitterness and resentment.

0: used to waiting. That was the Dixie Chicks with Not Ready to Make Nice. And before that, the Stones with It's All Over Now. It's 20 to 9 and you're listening to the Christian Life program with Georgina on 93.7 Edge FM.
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0: You're listening to the Christian Life program with Georgina. Scripture says in Matthew chapter 6 verse 14, "For if you forgive men when they sin against you, your heavenly Father will also forgive you. But if you do not forgive men their sins, your Father will not forgive your sins." When we forgive, we follow the example of Jesus. But when we harbour bitterness and resentment, we follow the example of Satan, because he never forgives. The very name Satan means adversary. The Bible calls him the accuser of Christians. When Satan sees forgiveness, he does his utmost to undo and to spoil it. So when someone takes advantage of us, when someone lets us down or speaks ill of us, we have a choice. We can act like the accuser or we can manifest the divine nature that becomes ours the days we said yes to Jesus. Few things please the heart of God more than a readiness to forgive. That is why when we truly forgive another person, a deep peace floods our hearts. Be aware that forgiveness may not be a one-time act. There are times when it will be a continual daily surrender. Charles Spurgeon, a Baptist evangelist, once said, "Cultivate forbearance until your heart yields a fine crop of it. Pray for a short memory as to all unkindness." Forgiveness is the salve that keeps a wound free of the infection of bitterness and allows it to heal over time. When forgiveness requires more strength than we possess, we have the power of the Father, the example of the Son, and the strength of the Spirit to help us.

It'll clear the bitterness away. It can even set a prisoner free. There is no end to what its power can do. So let it go and be amazed by what you see through eyes of grace. The prisoner that it really frees is you.

That was Matthew West with Forgiveness. Before that, Willie Nelson with Forgiving You Was Easy. If you've walked away from God, the Lord is calling you back into fellowship with Himself. If you never knew Jesus as your Lord and Savior, if your heart is yearning to really know the love of God the Father and you want to receive the free gift of eternal life given by God with no greater love, then tell God you are sorry. If you are genuinely sorry for ignoring Him and disobeying His eternal laws, ask for His forgiveness. Ask Jesus to come into your life and be your Lord and Savior. Submit your life into God's hands and let Him have His way. He loves you and only wants the best for you.

That was Joan Pazelu and Liza Miller with Never Gonna Let You Go. It's 4 minutes to nine and you're listening to the Christian Life Program with Georgina on 93.7 Edge FM. Now for a quick word from creation for those with a scientific and inquiring mind. Research discussed in Science magazine provides another example of evolutionary hype and propaganda confusing evolution with natural selection and adaptation. Scientists studied populations of the pretty scarlet monkey flower before and after a severe drought in California. Some populations died out, others rebounded. The Science magazine commentary claims this is an example of evolutionary rescue. It mentions evolution in various forms 24 times in under a page. But all that actually seems to have happened is that the monkey flower populations that had genes for drought tolerance survived the drought. Those without them did not survive. That's it. A new scientist comment says, what's more, when populations decline, they lose genetic diversity, the fuel for evolution. If populations are repeatedly hit hard over a short period, their capacity to evolve gets smaller each time. So the rapid so-called evolution touted in these reports does not involve the invention of any new genes, just selection of existing ones. Increasing the number of drought-resistant genes does not create drought-resistant genes. Evolution, as perceived by these writers, is merely natural selection, which does not have any mechanism for generating new genetic diversity, new traits that would enable drought resistance. In populations that already had this trait, some individuals survived, enabling the population to rebound. Creationist scientists recognized the role of natural selection in adaptation a long time before Darwin popularized microbe to man evolution, which is impossible, as you cannot get spontaneous life. Instead, the Bible says, in the beginning, God. Want to know more? Visit creation.com. It's a real eye-opener.

That was Salvador with Breathe. That was Salvador with Breathing Long.

Jesus Christ is Lord. That's it for this week. To all the listeners out there, thank you for tuning in. My prayer for you is that you would know how much God loves you and how precious you are in His sight. God bless you, and bye for now.

Dance music from Chicago, played by Henry King. Dance music from the Palmer House in Chicago. Here's a new one called In the Mission of St. Augustine.

0: During the past 25 minutes, ABC has brought you dance music. Dance music played by Henry King, his piano and his orchestra. This musical feature has come to you from the famous Empire Room of the Palmer House in the Loop in downtown Chicago.
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0: And now on the Phantom Dancer, I'm Greg Poppleton, Dizzy Gillespie Records. Mixed with a 1955 TV show called Shower of Stars.
1: And special guest, Mel Allen. 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
2: 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Welcome once again to Shower of Stars.

0: Oh, there you go, you did it again. You just beep when you should have bopped.
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0: See this Plymouth Belvedere, one of the great new cars of the forward look. Take a really good look, because I'd like to have you try and tell the difference between this Plymouth and the one you're about to see.
1: Actually, there are two differences about this car. One, you can't buy it at any price. Two, it runs with no carburetor, no piston rings, no radiator, with only one spark plug, and on ordinary fuels you can buy anywhere. And here, under the hood, you see the big difference. It's the Chrysler gas turbine engine, the first turbine engine ever to be successfully installed in a standard passenger car. Yes, here is another great first from Chrysler Corporation. More than 200 pounds lighter than a conventional engine of similar power, it has less than one-fifth as many moving parts. Developed by Chrysler Corporation to power a regular production model, you can hardly pick it out from other Plymouths, unless you happen to spot the special insignia that tells you there's a revolutionary engine under that hood. The horsepower it develops is 120. However, the driving power it delivers to the wheels equals that of a 160 horsepower conventional engine. As for fuel economy, it is comparable to any 120 horsepower car engine today. What's more, a gas turbine engine will run on anything from gasoline to heavy fuel oil. This car has no radiator. Its engine is air-cooled, therefore never needs water. Other attempts to design a practical turbine engine resulted in extremely hot, burning exhaust gases. But Chrysler Corporation engineers licked that problem. The exhaust temperature is cooler than that of the average car today. You can hold your hand over this exhaust pipe and not get burned. The Turbine Special is just one of many research projects in progress at Chrysler Corporation. And as each new advance is perfected, it will be made available to you to keep you ahead in car performance, in safety, and in styling.
0: Now do you see why I wanted to shout about this? And even though the turbine engine may not be available for some time to come, the important thing to you and me is that it typifies the kind of engineering that you've come to expect from Chrysler Corporation. It's the years ahead thinking that has resulted in today's Plymouth, Dodge, DeSoto, Chrysler, and the exclusive Imperial.

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3: Good evening, folks. The Wild Waves are dashing high tonight with song and merriment. You ride on their crest to the heart of New York City, one of its most popular nightclubs. You don't need a presentation card. You won't need full dress. There's not even a cover charge. Look out for this first wave, Ben Pollock. And his boys will bowl you completely over with Let's Go Native.
0: And a shout out to Phantom Dancer listeners tuned in to 5UV Adelaide.

And now Miss Helen Rowland, the little girl who has been the star of so many Broadway shows. I'll just bet she'll break your heart as she sings So Beat My Heart for You.

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And you know, we haven't had as many attractive girls here at one time in weeks. One of the prettiest of tonight's guests has asked me to sing her favorite. And you know, it's a little romantic sort of blues entitled My Future Just Passed.

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But from that on I stopped, from the parade I dropped.

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Miss Rowland still gets a thrill, and so will you when you hear her sing, "I Still Get a Thrill Thinking of You."

Alan Rollins singing in front of your Phantom Dancer feature artist Ben Pollock and his orchestra in a radio transcription from New York in 1930. And national listeners, that's just about it for your Phantom Dancer for this week. I'm Greg Poppleton. Thank you for listening. And I invite you to tune in again same time next week to your favourite local station of the Community Radio Network for a fresh mix. The Phantom Dancer is produced in the studios of 2SCR in Sydney, heard across Australia over CRN, the Community Radio Network.

now, ladies and gentlemen, the National Broadcasting Company opens the famous door and sort of sets it swing. And we mean swing for Charlie Burnett and his orchestra playing on the famous Swing Street at 52nd Street at the famous door in New York City. And to get you in the mood, Charlie Burnett plays Jump Sessions.

Bobby Hutcherson vibraphone, along with Herbie Hancock piano, Bob Cranshaw bass, and Joe Chambers playing drums from the Happenings album, recorded in 1966. Thank you very much. That's an original by Bobby Hutcherson, Aquarian Moon. Welcome along to The Breeze, the program coming from the studios of 4MBS Classic FM, MBS Light Digital Radio, and Silver Memories Nostalgia Radio in Brisbane, right the way around Australia on the Community Radio Network.

Kenny Burrell Trio recorded live at the Village Vanguard in New York City in 1959, all night long. Kenny Burrell guitar with Richard Davis bass and Roy Haynes drums. Certainly one of my favourite albums. Another of my favourite albums is also from 1959.

classic Take Five, written by Paul Desmond, who was playing alto sax for the Dave Brubeck Quartet from Time Out in 1959. Brubeck piano, Eugene Wright bass, and Joe Morello drums. Recently, I was looking through something on my phone that came out with a whole lot of questions about jazz, and it asked the question, what is the coolest jazz piece ever written and performed? Well, the votes, no, not everybody's eligible. It doesn't really matter what you think. But they came up with the idea that the Miles Davis Sextet kind of blue album, So What, was the coolest thing ever. You may disagree. I don't know. I'm not entering into anything. So What?

the coolest ever? So what? A question or a statement? It's just a matter of opinion, I suppose. From Kind of Blue, that came out in 1959, Miles Davis trumpet with Julian Cannonball Adderley playing alto sax, John Coltrane tenor sax with the rhythm section of Bill Evans piano, Paul Chambers bass and Jimmy Cobb drums. I guess it'll do for a lot of people. From Kind of Blue, So What? Miles Davis on The Breeze. Always welcome. This is Glenn Jones.

Dreams Do Come True, according to Glenn Jones, comes from his album Feels Good from 2012. From a few years prior to that, this is Ingrid James.

out of season Ingrid James from Brisbane, with Louise Denson playing piano. Louise has spent many years in Brisbane, now based in Hobart. She's originally from Saskatoon in Saskatchewan in Canada. And she wrote the lyrics to Out of Season, the music by James Sherlock. The rest of the group, Helen Russell playing double bass with Joe Marcosella drums, Matt Spencer tenor sax and Carl Harvo trumpet. And let's look out for more albums from both Ingrid James and Louise Denson. Throw Your Arms Around Me. So yeah, it wasn't too difficult, was it? This is James Valentine on the Breeze.

Oh, what a great sound. Vince Jones with the unnamed band, it doesn't really matter, from Come In Spinner and Duke Ellington's Mood Indigo, going back to 1990 for that mini-series, which was top-notch. And to wrap up the breeze this week, this is Katie Noonan and the group Elixir.

Last night's comfort sounding pretty good. Katie Noonan wrote the piece along with other members of the band Elixir. Came out in 2011. Thank you so much for your company on The Breeze this week. We'll do it again a week from now, wherever you are, right around the country. Enjoy the week ahead and stay safe. I'm John Deegan. Ciao for now.

0: I love a sunburnt country, a land of sweeping plains.
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9: Hi, this is Noddy. Thanks so much for your company and welcome to the program for the week commencing the 12th of October 2026. This is Aussie Music Weekly, your weekly fix of new, local and independent Australian music. Coming up on this week's show, got the brand new single on the way from those Perth indie pop legends Turnstile. We bring you the very latest from Tash Sultana and the dynamic duo of Tex Perkins along with Matt Walker, and they lift from their debut album together. In our backtrack segment, well, it's been all over the press over the past week or so we're going to jump on board with it as well. I'm speaking of the up-and-coming Powderfinger reunion, so what a great excuse to have them as part of the backtrack segment as we head back that Brisbane legendary band's career and something from the early part of the noughties decade. All that and stacks more, so I do hope you can stay with us. Well, to kick things off, it's certainly one of the highlights of this year's Big Sound Festival, which happened last month in Brisbane. Melbourne band Public Figures. Yeah, saw them play a couple of sets across the festival. Absolutely amazing indeed. This track that I'm about to hit the play button on to open the show is their first piece of new music since their EP Figure It Out came out, which was released earlier this year. The band described this track as a bit of an anthem for the fed up and the frustrated. So to get things underway, it's Public Figures and Push My Buttons.

0: We're heading across the ditch there for something from the hard rock outfit from New Zealand, Haast Hunter, and from their debut album, Plastique. That's their latest single there called Chrysalis. The album itself covers themes of mental health, addiction, transformation, grief, and hope. And sounding great there indeed. Thanks so much for your company. You are tuned to Aussie Music Weekly as we come to you around Australia on the Community Radio Network and heard through your local community radio station. It's Noddy here. Up shortly, a little bit of a supergroup of sorts. It's the new one from The Summer Times. Also on the way, we bring you the latest single for Tash Sultana. And the coming together of Tex Perkins and Matt Walker on their latest single.
1: Don't ever think you're the only one that's hurt.
0: And later this hour, we do the backtrack segment, as always, this time around heading back to the noughties decade for something from Powderfinger. Well, on to Perth indie pop band who were formed all the way back in 1995. In fact, I didn't realise until recently that they were still going. I'm speaking of Turnstile. They've recently announced that their seventh album, Change, is going to be out early next year. But ahead of that, they've got a few upcoming shows that they're going to use to promote that, and they are as follows. October the 21st, it all gets underway at the Milk Bar in Perth in their hometown. October the 28th, they're playing at the Basso in Canberra. October 29 at the Crowbar in Sydney. October 30 at the Keystone 1889 in Bathurst. October 31 at the Avalon Beach RSL Club on the northern beaches of Sydney, and wrapping it up at King Street in Newcastle on November the 1st. So here it is, the new single for Turnstile. This is Lefty.

Yeah, a little bit of a supergroup there of sorts. That is the sounds of the Summer Times, and from their EP, which came out just last week, it's called Luminous. That's the latest single there called Save You Now. The group released their debut album back in 2023, and the reason why I refer to them as a bit of a supergroup, well, get this, the EP is going to include appearances from the likes of members from Tumbleweed, Icehouse, Ashley Naylor from Even, and even Amanda Brown from The Go-Between. So there you go, a bit of a who's who of Australian music alumni, that's for sure. 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Don't forget, you can also check us out online. We have a presence on the social media portals of Facebook as well as Twitter. And our website is there for you, Aussie Music.

Music Weekly, AUSSIE, musicweekly.com.au. That is where you can stream some of our past In Focus interviews, some of our past live session performances, and all of Rufus on Fire's artist profile segments are all there for you to play back anytime you want. And while you're there on the front page of the website, you might want to check out the past playlists, watch some of the accompanying music videos for the tracks, and also, most importantly, sign up for our weekly e-newsletter. Let you know what's coming up on the show before anybody else does. It's all there for you, aussiemusicweekly.com.au. On to Melbourne duo Munro now, and from their EP Said and Done, this is a song all about renewal, acceptance, and moving forward. Band have been compared to the likes of Boy and Bear as well as Floodlights. So see what you think of them. Munro for you now with For Fiona.

born and Byron Bay-based singer-songwriter. He's also very much an in-demand producer. His name was dropped quite a few times at the Big Sound Festival recently. That's the sounds there of Garrett Kato and a song all about having someone beside you through life's unexpected turns. It's called Sleeping on the Drive Home. Well, we've reached around about the halfway point on this week's edition of Aussie Music Weekly. Do stick around because we've got the new one on the way for Melbourne trio Jacob's Run. Also going to give you something from an act called Thornbird, who features a very famous Western Australian musician, and Tex Perkins, along with Matt Walker, and a lift from their debut album Together is not too far away for you also. Up next, though, we're going to do the backtrack segment. This time around, we're heading back to the noughties decade for something from Powderfinger. But to get us there, it's the new one from Tash Sultana, and the artist has taken, I guess, a little bit of a new step in their musical career as well as in life. They say in their press release that they're looking to reclaim their career, their identity, and their reason for making music in the first place. Of course, the Tash Sultana story. They started their career busking on the streets of Melbourne, self-taught looping musician, and they play over 20 instruments. Multi-instrumentalist indeed. Here it is, the new one from Tash Sultana, Something in the Water.

Yeah, backtrack time now here on Aussie Music Weekly. And, well, over the past week or so, billboards have been popping up all over Australian cities with some very cryptic messages. Well, late last week, the revelation was made that the messages were actually conveying that one of Australia's greatest rock bands of all time, Powderfinger, are reforming for some shows which will happen in September next year. Of course, the band disbanded all the way back in 2010. They did reform very briefly in 2020 for a one-off live stream performance during the COVID-19 lockdown period. And of course, that performance raised a whopping $500,000 for the charity Support Act and was always billed as a one-off performance. So obviously, there has been some discussions internally within the band, which has brought them back to play 16 years after their official disbandment. So ahead of the announcement of the tour dates, which I understand are not too far away, possibly later this week, let's backtrack now to the year 2000. And from the band's fourth album, Odyssey No. 5, here's one of the Powderfinger classics from their back catalogue, My Happiness.

folk sounds there of Melbourne trio Jacob's Run, the latest single from their second album, The Other Side. That one's called How Does It Feel, a track that includes a 32-piece orchestra. So, yeah, sounds amazing indeed. 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In Canberra, our nation's capital. If you happen to be hearing us through either of those stations, or in fact any station right around Australia, love to hear from you. Either send us a DM via our Facebook page, facebook.com/Aussie Music Weekly, or maybe an old-fashioned email to info@aussiemusicweekly.com.au. Either way, love to hear from you. Let's keep the music now going as we jump into something from a Perth band who were formed in 2024. They released their debut EP earlier this year. They're called Free Avery. And the track that I'm about to hit the play button was actually recorded in the studio to analog tape. Done some recent supports to the likes of British India and Gyroscope. So without further ado, let's get into Free Avery with Hold My Mind. It's

0: fight with all your might. 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
1: Around Australia on the Community Radio Network and heard through your local community radio station, this is Aussie Music Weekly. And just there, the sounds of Thornbird, which is actually the moniker of Vicky Thorne, who you would know as the founding member of the Fremantle act, The Waifs. That's the first single from her forthcoming EP, which is due out early next year, following on from her debut album that was released around about 4 years ago. That one is called Lion Heart. Well, we've got time to squeeze in one more track on this week's edition of Aussie Music Weekly before we have to say goodbye. So how about this one from a Melbourne six-piece act called Empress? The band were formed at the Victorian College of Arts and released their debut album back in 2023. And this is a song about being consumed by the thoughts of someone. It's called Whole Night.

unfortunately, that's all the time that we have to share with you. New local and independent music on this week's edition of Aussie Music Weekly. But don't despair, we'll be back at the same time next week on the same station you're hearing us through right now. And on next week's show, it's going to be a busy one. Not only do we have an in-focus interview with the artist Iota, but we also have Rufus on Fire dropping by for the month of October to present the artist profile segment. Aussie Music Weekly is brought to you around Australia with thanks to the Community Broadcasting Association of Australia, who beam this show out each and every week via the Community Radio Network. And to find out the details of your nearest station that's taking this show, easiest thing to do is go to our website, aussiemusicweekly.com.au. Well, to take us out, it's the new single for Tex Perkins and Matt Walker. The first time that they've actually recorded together, although they have shared stages together, more recently in The Cruel Sea and a little while back in Texas' other band, The Fat Rubber Band. But this comes from their debut album together called Before the Show. The album was actually recorded during the winter of last year in Matt's mobile recording unit, and they're currently making their way right around Australia until the end of November. So if they're coming to your part of the woods, make sure you go and check them out. So to take us out, here they are together, Tex Perkins and Matt Walker with It Always Can Get Worse. And I'll see you next week.

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0: I'd just like to take this opportunity to say how much we at the station appreciate the support of our sponsors to keep Edge FM on the air. 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

0: BBC News with Govinda Gill. Ukraine's attacked one of Russia's biggest oil refineries hours after President Volodymyr Zelensky said his country would resume strikes. He accused Moscow of failing to respect the energy truce, which President Trump declared on Sunday. But the Kremlin spokesman Dmitry Peskov has accused Ukraine and Mr. Zelensky of being unwilling to pursue peace or engage with US peace efforts. The governor of Russia's Ryazan region said a massive Ukrainian drone assault had set the refinery ablaze. Vitaly Shevchenko has more details.
1: According to Governor Pavel Malkov, the Ryazan oil refinery was set ablaze as a result of what he called a massive drone attack. In a statement on social media, he said a warehouse and cars parked at another local company had also been hit, but no one was hurt. The Russian defense minister says the attack also involved four Ukrainian-made cruise missiles.
0: Meanwhile, Ukrainian officials say Star Shield satellite systems used by the military to guide drones and protect the skies have been restored and are operational. Kyiv had accused the US government, which manages the military system, of restricting connectivity, disrupting Ukraine's battlefield missions. A roof's collapsed at a school in Pakistan, killing at least 32 children and a teacher. A hospital spokesman in Peshawar says 20 others were injured. Officials say rescue operations have now concluded and there's no one under the rubble. Narrow streets around the school have made the complex rescue difficult. One roof at the three-storey building appears to have collapsed onto another. BBC Urdu's Azizullah Khan is there.
2: The police say that 110 students were there, including a female teacher. And they say that the building that was constructed, that was not in a good condition to bear the weight of that much students. So that's why that were not able to bear the weight of the many students over there. Officials say that they have started the inquiry into that incident.
0: The British government warned Eritrea its nationals could face a complete visa ban unless it agrees to take back more people who arrived by irregular means on small boats. The Home Secretary said Eritrea had been given every chance to comply with Britain's request, which comes even though rights groups say the Eritrean government is highly repressive. Richard Kagoe reports.
3: The move follows a dispute with Eritrea, which the UK accuses of backing out of an agreement to take back rejected asylum seekers and convicted criminals. In response, Eritrean diplomats in London have lost some privileges, including fast-track visa services and restrictions on travelling outside London. Tens of thousands of Eritreans flee the country each year, many seeking refuge in Europe. They complain about political repression, indefinite conscription for military service, and human rights abuses under President Isaias Afwerki.
0: World news from the BBC. Romania's Navy says it's rescued five members from a commercial vessel that caught fire off its Black Sea coast. Seven people remain missing. The Defence Ministry says it's investigating whether the chemical tanker, which was empty, was hit by a drone. The Defence Ministry says it's investigating whether the chemical tanker, which was empty, was hit by a drone.

0: companies which develop nuclear weapons or their components, following criticism over their role in the war in Gaza. But after a review of the fund's ethical guidelines, a public committee has recommended that several European and American companies could be used again, as long as they are based in allied nations. The move has sparked polarised reactions, with some strongly against, while others argue that Norway is building up its defence capabilities in response to the worsening international security position.
1: The Saudi-led military coalition fighting Yemen's Houthis says it's intercepted a missile in the Medina region, home to one of Islam's holiest cities. The Houthis have denied carrying out the attack, having previously vowed to spare Mecca and Medina. Saudi Arabia has come under increased attack from the Houthis in recent days. The Prime Minister of Albania, Edi Rama, has insisted that he will not resign following student protests which turned violent. On Wednesday, tens of thousands of students protested in the capital, Tirana, setting a government building and two banks ablaze and demanding Mr. Rama's resignation. Police responded with water cannon and tear gas. There's been another march today. That's the latest BBC News.
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Greetings. You're on another Definition Radio thing. I'm the K-Man, and this week it's a special. We're going all video games, superhero, sci-fi, comic book movies and books, and all the good stuff is all happening on the way. So stay tuned. And right now, here is Gallery Drive with Marvelous.

0: Ooh, the LA Symphony taking over the globe with the global takeover. Funnily enough, it's a pretty sweet track off a mixtape they put out quite a while ago now. We're playing music new and old, all in the theme of a bit of pop culture, you know? And here is The Praying Mantis on Definition Radio with Mike Bison.
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1: 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You'll kill each other, and to what end? You're too important to the next stage of man's history to throw your life away. Think of the children, the innocent, yet unborn. And think of the ones you love, that love you, and depend on your strength. They too have a role to play in the new era of man. Will they be able to survive without you to protect them?
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0: Brothers in Christ all my desire.

We seem to be approaching an age of the gross. Subtlety is lost, and fine distinctions based on acute reasoning are carelessly ignored.

with a tomb empty. You're listening to Definition Radio as heard on this station and across the nation, thanks to the Community Radio Network. There's a certain trope in sci-fi that just works so well. I know a lot of different sci-fis have tried to avoid this particular one. A long holdout for one was Star Wars, whereas others just go straight into it, like Doctor Who or Back to the Future. So what would be a Definition Radio sci-fi video games and comic book special without a bit of time travel? And in a way, the show playlist is a bit of a time travel experiment in itself. The first time I put together this particular special was back in 2016, and it's gradually evolved and advanced and augmented over time. Well, this next song by Hee Sun Lee also fits the bill. It's called

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1: Listen to me. If something should happen, don't you be afraid.
2: 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I promise. Shall I sign off now?
1: You can help us most if you will be brave and keep faith.
2: I will.
1: It's finished. Transfer it to playback.

0: I'll never turn to the dark side.
1: A song that Dirt did way back in the 90s, sampling with a microphone running all the way from his recording setup to his TV, probably playing off a VHS. Well, that was Mustard Seed. Going to some Aussie music now, here is Resident and the Praying Mantis with the Intercepting Mantis Fist.
2: Your talents have gone beyond the mere physical level. Your skills are now at the point of spiritual insight. I have several questions. What is the highest technique you hope to achieve?
3: We have no technique.
2: Very good.

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Fighting through all this carnage and venom that's so relentless. I never fit in, so I'm a rogue fighting for souls. Beyond a secret war with every hero has a cause. I'm lost in depictions of ink that I think a needle. But I'd rather bend the bars of my own prison like Magneto. I'm tired of Cyclops seeing pictures in one dimension. And Cerebral couldn't see like the one with the omnipresence. So I just plot and I plan like Mr. Sinister. But minus all the evil intent, cause I'm here to minister. I know Avengers and mutants and X-Factors and chicks that X-Men more than the Sentinels can capture. So if you're ready for the real hero type, introducing the greatest super.

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I guess it's time on Definition Radio for me to reveal who's my favourite. Possibly this is my favourite. I do love a good bit of Batman. Even the 60s Batman I enjoyed.

0: And that's all for the video game sci-fi and comic book special, at least this time around. It's been a pleasure doing this show all over again. I'm a bit of a fan of a good old video game to unwind, bit of sci-fi to sort of escape. And, one day I might get into comic books, but I do love comic book movies. So, yeah, some good stuff on the show today. And you can find the full playlist and podcast up at definitionradio.com. I'm the K-Man, signing out. Peace.
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Bobby Hutcherson vibraphone along with Herbie Hancock piano, Bob Cranshaw bass and Joe Chambers playing drums from the Happenings album, recorded in 1966, thank you very much. That's an original by Bobby Hutcherson, Aquarian Moon. Welcome along to The Breeze, the program coming from the studios of 4MBS Classic FM, MBS Lite Digital Radio and Silver Memories Nostalgia Radio in Brisbane, right the way around Australia on the Community Radio Network.

The Kennedy Royal Trio recorded live at the Village Vanguard in New York City in 1959, all night long. Kenny Burrell guitar with Richard Davis bass and Roy Haynes drums. Certainly one of my favourite albums. Another of my favourite albums is also from 1959.

classic Take Five, written by Paul Desmond, who was playing alto sax for the Dave Brubeck Quartet from Time Out in 1959. Brubeck piano, Eugene Wright bass, and Joe Morello drums. Recently, I was looking through something on my phone that came out with a whole lot of questions about jazz, and it asked the question, what is the coolest jazz piece ever written and performed? Well, the votes, no, not everybody's eligible. It doesn't really matter what you think. But they came up with the idea that the Miles Davis Sextet Kind of Blue album, So What, was the coolest thing ever. You may disagree. I don't know. I'm not entering into anything. So What?

The coolest ever? So what? A question or a statement? It's just a matter of opinion, I suppose. From Kind of Blue, that came out in 1959, Miles Davis trumpet with Julian Cannonball Adderley playing alto sax, John Coltrane tenor sax with the rhythm section of Bill Evans piano, Paul Chambers bass and Jimmy Cobb drums. I guess it'll do for a lot of people. From Kind of Blue, So What? Miles Davis on The Breeze. Always welcome. This is Glenn Jones.

My Dreams Do Come True, according to Glenn Jones, comes from his album Feels Good from 2012. From a few years prior to that, this is Ingrid James.

out of season, Ingrid James from Brisbane, with Louise Denson playing piano. Louise has spent many years in Brisbane, now based in Hobart. She's originally from Saskatoon in Saskatchewan in Canada. And she wrote the lyrics to Out of Season, the music by James Sherlock. The rest of the group, Helen Russell playing double bass with Joe Marcosella drums, Matt Spencer tenor sax and Carl Harvo trumpet. And let's look out for more albums from both Ingrid James and Louise Denson. Throw Your Arms Around Me. So yeah, it wasn't too difficult, was it? This is James Valentine on the Breeze.

Oh, what a great sound. Vince Jones with the unnamed band, it doesn't really matter, from Come In Spinner and Duke Ellington's Mood Indigo, going back to 1990 for that mini-series, which was top-notch. And to wrap up the breeze this week, this is Katie Noonan and the group Elixir.

Last night's comfort sounding pretty good. Katie Noonan wrote the piece along with other members of the band Elixir. Came out in 2011. Thank you so much for your company on The Breeze this week. We'll do it again a week from now, wherever you are, right around the country. Enjoy the week ahead and stay safe. I'm John Deegan. Ciao for now.

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How are you doing, everybody? This is Dave Rentz welcoming you to the Hit Parade of yesterday, music of the 1920s and 30s, and you're in for an hour of about 16 tunes from that period. Let's go back to 1936. It's holiday time for many people, and some may be going to the Hawaiian Islands.

The Right Kind of Man. That was one of the Torch singers from the late 20s and 30s, Ruth Etting. And it was from a film, I suspect, called Frozen Justice. And before that, from 1929, it was Kate Smith singing That Wonderful Something Is Love. And we opened up the program in Hawaii with Song of the Islands, Harry Owens Orchestra, and Bing Crosby's voice in 1936. And you're listening to the Hit Parade of Yesterday.

A beautiful song that Jane Greene singing in 1926. In fact, all three of the tunes from that set were from the Hit Parade of Yesterday's CD. The one before was My Sunday Girl, the Clickwalk Club Eskimos, with Harry Reeser leading and playing the banjo. They performed My Sunday Girl. Tom Stax did the singing. And before that, leading off that set, Love Me or Leave Me, Guy Lombardo and his Royal Canadians in 1928, 5 years after the band was formed, and it was Carmen Lombardo, Guy's brother, who did the singing.

Well, that was the voice of Franklin Bauer, spelled B-A-U-R, in 1928, and it was with Ben Pollock and his Californians, and all three of those tunes in that set were from Ben Pollock and his Californians. The Californians included some pretty good musicians, including, Benny Goodman and his brother, Harry, Glenn Miller, people like that. He hired the best. Before that, we heard Singapore Sorrows, and that was Ben Pollock himself doing the singing in 1928. And from 1927, we were Waiting for Katie, with Ben doing the singing there as well.

In her eyes there was moonlight and a rose in her hair. 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

You can make my life a bed of roses, or make it like a sour apple tree. 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Marry me. Now you can have me going to the devil, and with you what an angel I could be. So if you want to keep me on the level, marry me. My heart just pounds in rumba rhythm all the day through, and it only goes back into waltz time when I'm with you. You can even have me rubbing noses with fishes at the bottom of the sea, or you can make my life a bed of roses.

three tunes featuring roses. Well, after all, it is spring, and it's from our CD, Sunshine and Roses, produced for the Old Parliament House Rose Garden, and that's where you can find it, in the gift shop at Old Parliament House in Canberra. You heard my You Can Make My Life a Bed of Roses. That was the Brunswick Studio Orchestra with Fran Fry singing in 1932. And before that, The Rose in Her Hair. You could pick out the voice there. That was Al Jolson in 1935. And we let off that set, So Red the Rose, Jack Hilton and his wonderful orchestra, with Pat O'Malley doing the singing. Now let's go to Germany.

Three tunes recorded in Germany in 1931, and I'm not going to make a fool of myself by trying to pronounce the German titles, but I can tell you the last one was Good Night, Sweetheart, and it was the comedian harmonist, or Merrick Weber's orchestra. Before that, it was the comedian harmonist with a tune, and we let off that set with Lillian Harvey singing in 1931. Let's listen to someone we all know, Fats Waller.

0: They're racing. First away is Pain in the Neck, followed by What a Bore. Then comes Who Cares What the Quinella Pays. A length further back to There Goes the Rent Money.
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And hi there. You're listening to the Dirt Music Radio Show. Thank you very, very much. It's coming to you as it does every week from the studios of 2SER. Stuart Coop's my name, and it's a pleasure to have you joining me for some chats and tunes. If you're wondering what Dirt Music is all about, let me tell you, Dirt Music is a radio show about music that comes from the heart and takes absolutely no prisoners. What you're about to hear can come from right across the musical spectrum, just so long as it's made with no concession whatsoever to fad or to fashion. So it's another week, another Dirt Music. Lots of music to get through. Some of it's old, some of it's new, some of it, of course, is in between. But the emphasis this week is on new music. We're going to start off by listening to Lionheart, which is the new song from Thornbird, a.k.a. Vicky Thorn of Waif's fame. And then we're going to listen to a song from Lily Seabird from her new album called Life Spheres on Their Way. Lily Seabird, she's flirted with folk and indie rock, and now a lot of this record sounds like she's morphed into Crazy Horse with Neil Young, which is not a bad thing. If you're a Dirt Music listener, you probably think it's a great thing. We're going to listen to a song from Lily Seabird called Portal to the Past. But first up, this is Thornbird. You're listening to Dirt Music.

Nothing like a bit of elongated noise on Dirt Music. Lily Seabird there with Portal to the Past, which is from her brand new album called Light Spheres on Their Way. And before that, Lionheart, the brand new song from Thornbird, a.k.a. Vicky Thorne. Let us move on Dirt Music. Greg Freeman, friends with Lily Seabird. He's got a new album out called All Set the Bone. And he's also having a bit of a Neil Young moment too. Let's have a listen to a track from his album called Next to Nothing, and then something new from Ian Noe.

It's beginning to sound like every artist I've played this week on Dirt Music has been spending all their time doing nothing but listening to various periods of Neil Young's history. First up, Greg Freeman with a new song from him called Next to Nothing. We followed that with In No, and he's got a new album out. It's a sort of concept album about a fictional band, the Canyon Falls Trailer Band. That's also the name of the album, and the song we listened to from it, Kentucky Hurricane. And then Australian artist who I like very, very much, but boy, yes, he's listened to Neil Young, Ricky Orbeck with Famous Friends. That's, I think, the third song from him ahead of a new album, which can't be that far away. Let's have a listen to someone who doesn't sound particularly like Neil Young, Lacey K. Booth. I'd never heard of Lacey K. Booth. Maybe I need to get out more. But a friend of mine, Jeremy Dillon, was posting about her on social media and saying how much he'd enjoyed seeing her shows and the fact that she's got a new album out. That album is called Love Ain't for the Faint of Heart. And we're going to listen now to the title track from that album. Stuart Coop with you. This is Dirt Music.

Grooving along with a bunch of fine tunes. Three of them there from America. Lacey K. Booth with the title track from her new album called Love Ain't for the Faint of Heart. After that, from Melbourne, an artist I'm growing to like very, very much, but she travels under the name Kook Joey. And the song we listened to called Miracle. Followed that with something brand new from Small Town Romance, a song called The Weather. Now down to Melbourne again for something from Team Love, a Melbourne Americana group who are celebrating 10 years of making music. To do that, they've released a brand new song called A Little Bit of Lonely, which sounds exactly, precisely like this.

A whole bunch of more new music. In fact, that's what I promised at the beginning of the show, and I think it's what I've delivered. Pretty much all new music. We listen to Team Love with A Little Bit of Lonely, celebrating their 10 years of existence. Then Australian singer and songwriter Azure Arida with Josephine from her debut album called Even Flowers Can Bruise. Then a terrific new collaboration between Lachlan Bryan and Richard Franklin. Follow me, follow you, follow them. And Leon Bridges, returning to Australia soon. He's got a new album out called Happiness Anytime, and we listen to him joined by Lydia Quito, doing All Day, All Night. It is time for me to say goodbye to those of you taking the syndicated show. Hope you can join me next week for another Dirt Music coming to you, as it always does, from the studios of 2SER and around Australia, thanks to the Community Radio Network. Going to finish this portion of the show with a band from Melbourne. Have been around for a while, but I've only just discovered them. They're called the 7-Ups. They've got a new album out called Flight. And from that terrifically captivating album, we're going to listen to a piece called Response Time.

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1: BBC News with Sue Montgomery. President Trump has cancelled a plan by his Defence Secretary, Pete Hegseth, to live stream the execution of a former army psychiatrist, Nidal Hassan. He's scheduled to be put to death by firing squad in December. Our North America editor, Sarah Smith, reports.
2: President Trump has announced that he is cancelling the proposed live stream of the execution of Nidal Hassan, the gunman who killed 13 people at a US Army base in Texas in 2009. In a post on social media, Mr. Trump said, "Many very good and well-meaning people would rather not watch him die through streaming or any other visual device." He said the execution by firing squad will go ahead in December. The plan, announced by the Defence Secretary Pete Hegseth to broadcast the execution, had attracted widespread criticism, including from many of Donald Trump's own Republican colleagues.
1: The Houthis in Yemen have attacked the presidential palace in the port city of Aden, the seat of the internationally recognised government. The Iran-backed movement says the palace was being used as an operations centre commanded by Saudi officers. The Yemeni government says two security personnel have been killed and five ballistic missiles were used. Orla Geeran is in Aden.
3: From the Houthi point of view, this has been a display of power. It has been sending a message, not just here in Yemen, but to the international community, that they will not be ignored and that they are able to carry out these attacks despite the military might elsewhere. Now, I think one of the big questions continues to be whether or not the United States will get more involved on behalf of their allies, the Saudis. That is certainly something the Saudis would want, something they have been asking for. So far, President Trump has held back.
1: Senior figures in football's world governing body have told its president he's not fit to lead the organisation unless he answers key questions about his abandoned plan to sell off parts of the World Cup to private investors. Gianni Infantino apologised to the first meeting of FIFA's council since his proposals were scrapped. But a FIFA vice president, Debbie Hewitt, said she was disappointed that many questions remain unanswered.
4: If that's what he regrets, he has the opportunity now to put that right and to share that documentation. Because if he realises with regret that that was his intention, then it's really perplexing to not understand why he's not shared those papers.
1: Reports from Sudan say at least five children have been killed in an airstrike in North Kordofan State. The Emergency Lawyers Group, which monitors violence against civilians, says an army aircraft struck a house in Abu Zaima. The Sudanese army has not commented. World News from the BBC. NATO Secretary-General Mark Rutte says he's discussed the importance of an energy ceasefire during talks in Brussels with Volodymyr Zelensky. The Ukrainian president is in the Belgian capital for talks and a summit with EU leaders after resuming strikes in Russian oil facilities. He accused Moscow of failing to respect an energy truce declared by President Trump on Sunday. A new rebel coalition in the Democratic Republic of Congo has accused President Felix Tshisekedi of undermining peace efforts to end the conflict in the east of the country. A spokesman told the BBC that government forces and allied militias have repeatedly attacked civilians in rebel-controlled areas, despite ongoing diplomatic initiatives. Albanian riot police have deployed tear gas in Tirana against students protesting for a third day about education standards, living costs and alleged government corruption. The Prime Minister, Edi Rama, has insisted that he will not resign. Archaeologists have discovered what they believe could be the earliest evidence of lethal violence by one human against another. Researchers found the 75,000-year-old shoulder blade of a Neanderthal in a cave in Iraqi Kurdistan with a 15mm hole through it. The angle of the wound suggests a spear entered the victim's chest, passed through the body, probably damaging a lung and major blood vessels, and exited through the left shoulder blade. Dr. Emma Pomeroy from the University of Cambridge led the study.
5: What we have is a new individual. What's remarkable is that they seem to have had a major injury to their face, which they had survived, but which split one of their teeth. And then they also have what seems to be a stab wound from a wooden spear in their left shoulder, which happened around the time they died.
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0: G'day friends, it's Troy Castadaly here. You're tuned in with my good old mate Kev Walsh right here on Good Morning Country.
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0: Friends, it's Troy Castadaly here. You're tuned in with my good old mate Kev Walsh right here on Good Morning Country.

And a very good morning to you. Yes, Friday morning it is. And it is October 16. Folks, I'm Kevin Walsh, broadcasting from the bunker in Harrington on the mid-north coast of New South Wales. We're situated halfway between Taree and Port Macquarie. Coming up this morning, just after the 6:30 news, and reminding you, the times that we use here at Good Morning Country are Eastern Daylight Saving Time. Dingo will be along to tell you about a brand new single just released from his latest album. It's our album of the week, Nightwire, and the brand new single, Bleed It Dry. He'll tell you all about that. We'll play that new single and then give you the opportunity to put your name into the draw. Hold the phones, we do give you the cue to call at the appropriate time. The Rural Livestock Report. The team will be along just in 20-odd minutes from now, just on 20 minutes, and we'll keep you up to date with what's been happening in the sale yards around Australia and the prices that are being fetched. Folks, we've got the Fargon Beauty standing by. I've got a wonderful first hour of music locked and loaded, and we'll get to that following the Fargons, because they open up the program. And a track from their album, A Load of Old Bollocks. The Fargon Beauties on Good Morning Country.

That's from the catalogue of Mr. Rodney Vincent. If you were at Mildura recently, you would have possibly experienced Rodney Vincent in concert. And if you've not had the pleasure, I do suggest you put it on your bucket list. A very funny man and a very good entertainer. And just check out his website for touring and where he's going to be appearing. He picks up these mates such as Brian Letton, and he's had a few of them on tour, and a double header for the price of one. Folks, Rodney Vincent will continue through to the Rural Livestock Report. This one's a very sad a song. A true story, I guess, if you stop and reflect. No pockets in your soul, and the one that got away will get us closer to that Rural Livestock Report. But music from Rodney Vincent's catalogue.

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1: 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I'm Alex McLaughlin, back in your ears with today's market update. Commercial sheep and lamb listings in Auctions Plus totaled 66,700 head for the week ending October 14. Now, that's a 16% drop on the previous week, with a clearance at 80%. The Auctions Plus restocker lamb indicator lifted 43 cents to settle at 1,366 cents per kilo carcass weight, while average value over reserve firmed $11 to $23 per head. Lambs averaged $236 a head or 620 cents a kilo across 43,300 head, clearing at 90%. First cross ewe lambs led the market, jumping 111 cents to average 856 cents a kilo or $346 per head. Now that's up $57 week on week, with prices reaching $454 and buyers paying an average of $40 over reserve. Merino ewe lambs posted the biggest per head lift of the lamb lines. They are up $71 to average $279 per head or 621 cents a kilo. Although clearance was the softest at 58% across 2,600 head. Merino weather lambs, with just over 10,700 head presented, cleared at 94% and rose $24 to average $207 per head. Crossbred lambs remained the largest category at 8,400 head offered for a 95% clearance rate. They average 602 cents a kilo or $226 per head. That's up 23 cents on last week. The crossbred lamb premium over merino weather lamb sat at 59 cents to the kilo. Shedding breed lambs with just under 5,000 head offered lifted 77 cents to average 585 cents a kilo, although per head values eased $45 to $191 per head. Non-station mated ewes made up a large share of the offering at 21,500 head, clearing at 65%, and an averaging $347 per head, ranging from $170 to $492 per head. That concludes today's daily market update, brought to you by Auctions Plus, dedicated to connecting ag.

0: Very good morning to you as you're waking around Australia on this Friday morning, the 16th of October. Folks, we've got the music mix locked and loaded for you through to the news and weather. And I know he's very, very popular, and he was when the family ran the festival out near Tamba Springs. But we'll get to the music of Paul McLeod in just a moment. It is Walshy on the Wireless. 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
5: Hi, this is Paul McLeod, and many thanks for joining me and Walshy on Good Morning Country.

Paul McLeod there and Daisy Hill, yes. Prior to Daisy Hill, we had well, it was music. It's just left the screen at the moment. Music from Paul McLeod's catalogue. Folks, if you're departing top of the hour, thanks for your company. Have a safe, enjoyable day, and I hope you can join me again next Monday from the bunker here in Harrington. Have a safe weekend. Yeah, no, it's come back on the screen now. Daisy Hill, we had Halo of Gold and Tampa Springs, and we opened up with Cut the Anchor. That was the catalogue once it came back on the screen. Folks, one of Paul's popular tracks, a very sad track, will get us through to more from the catalogue.

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2: Good morning, I'm Laura Devoy. Australia will provide maritime drones to Fiji's military in a bid to bolster security in the Pacific. The Australian-made Bluebottle vessels will be gifted as part of a military partnership between the two countries. The drones can provide reconnaissance and surveillance and can stay at sea for more than 180 days, powered by renewable energy. It's expected they'll be made available to Fiji early next year. US President Donald Trump has called off the planned live stream of an execution. Nadal Hassan, who was sentenced to death over a mass shooting in 2009, is scheduled to face a firing squad in December. Last week, Defence Secretary Pete Hegseth said his execution would be live streamed, prompting the Australian Government and eSafety Commissioner to plead with tech platforms to block it. But overnight, Mr. Trump said many very good and well-meaning people would rather not watch Hassan die. At least 32 children and a teacher were killed after a roof collapsed at a school in Pakistan. 20 others were injured and the school principal has been arrested. The BBC's Caroline Davis reports.
3: In the minutes after the collapse, there was a desperate scramble to try to free children caught under the rubble. Some rescuers carried debris in trays over their heads. Others pushed the rubble away with their bare hands and shovels. One witness says that he pulled out more than six children. At the time, he says that they were talking, but he later found out that they had died. According to police, the three-storey structure had substandard roof slabs. The roof appears to have collapsed onto the floor below, causing it in turn to cave in.
2: Scientists and community members are exploring measures to reduce plastic pollution. Shannon Kirkwood has more.
4: Ocean advocate and filmmaker Cal Glansnig will be engaging with attendees in Fremantle this evening alongside an expert panel discussing Australia's plastic pollution crisis. His documentary will be screened ahead of the Q&A session at the WA Maritime Museum. In it, the filmmaker names Australia as the world's second largest producer of plastic waste per capita. The University of Western Australia's Oceans Institute Director, Professor Christoph Gordon, will lead the panel. He says plastic pollution is one of the most visible and pressing challenges facing the world's oceans, which can be acted on. The screening and Q&A is being held in the lead-up to next week's Global Citizen Now Perth, which is mobilising commitments on climate action.
2: An historical fiction novel about a woman accused of witchcraft who is pursued by a witch hunter has won one of Australia's richest literary prizes. The Names of a Hare by Bernice Barry is set in the English county of Cornwall in 1628. Last night it won the ARA Historical Novel Prize, netting Ms. Barry $100,000. The Historical Novel Society Australasia awards the prize to books set more than 50 years ago. And Australians are choosing loud outfits today for children with hearing loss. Loud Shirt Day raises awareness and funds to provide children who are deaf or hard of hearing with the support they need to communicate, learn and participate in their communities. Turning to sport, Australia has come from behind to defeat New Zealand 24-22 in the first match of the Rugby League World Cup. Kangaroos winger Jack Bostock scored three tries, including the match winner, and was named Man of the Match. Kalyn Ponga starred for the Kiwis before coming from the field with a suspected broken arm, while Australia's Mitchell Moses went off just after half-time with a calf injury. Kangaroos coach Kevin Walters says it was a great game.
5: That was one of the best games of footy I've seen in a long time between two countries. And no doubt, we'll take the win for sure.
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0: Very good morning to you as you're waking around Australia on this Friday morning, October 16. Folks, we'll get to the music mix in just a moment as we head through to the next news and weather. Following that news and weather, we'll have our Album of the Week segment with Nightwire, the latest album from Dingo, and a new single released at this time from the album to coincide with the album launch, and we'll feature that and then give you the cue to call. Firstly, let's look at the weather around Australia on this Friday morning.
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0: In Brisbane, cloudy, a shower or two, 22. Sydney, partly cloudy, a shower or two, 21. Canberra, 18 and cloudy. Melbourne, mostly sunny, 23. And Hobart, 23 and sunny. Adelaide, partly cloudy, 26. Perth, mostly sunny, 23. Alice Springs, partly cloudy, a shower or two, storm, 32. Now into Queensland, Cairns and Townsville, both partly cloudy with a shower or two and a top of 30. Mackay, cloudy, showers, 27. Rockhampton, cloudy, a shower or two, 32. And Hervey Bay, cloudy, 24. Gander, cloudy, a shower or two expected, 24. Into New South Wales, Armidale, cloudy, a shower or two, 15. Orange, cloudy, 15. And yes, you've got cloudy, 18. Young, partly cloudy, 20. Cooma, cloudy, 17. Batemans Bay, cloudy, a shower or two, 21. And Bega, cloudy, possible shower, 20. Into Griffith, cloudy and 24. Into Victoria, Mildura, partly cloudy, possible shower developing, 25. Swan Hill, 24 and partly cloudy, and Shepparton, 23 and partly cloudy. Bairnsdale today, sunny and 22. Horsham, partly cloudy, 22, and Warrnambool, mostly sunny, 22. Into South Australia, Mount Gambier, partly cloudy, 24. Port Pirie, 28 and partly cloudy, and Ceduna, partly cloudy, 29. Into Tasmania, Nubina, sunny 19, Huonville, sunny 24, and Oatlands, sunny 19. In the Territory, Darwin, partly cloudy and 35. Over to WA, Albany, sunny 23, partly in, and Bunbury, partly cloudy and 21. Karratha, sunny 34, Newman, mostly sunny 38. In Kununurra today, partly cloudy, possible shower or storm, 41. Broome, sunny 35. Meanwhile, here in Harrington and Taree on the mid-north coast in New South Wales, cloudy, a shower or two, and a top of 20. You're up to date with news. North coast in New South Wales, cloudy, a shower or two, and a top of 20. You're up to date with news.

0: G'day folks, it's Shane Jacobson. 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
2: G'day, this is Amber Joy Pelton, and you're listening to myself and Walshy on Good Morning Country.

That's Tom Curtin and Just Give It a Crack. Prior to that, Paul Ricketts from his self-titled debut album, which we featured a couple of weeks back. And one of the tracks, it was released as a single prior to our Album of the Week segment, but we did feature it, Just Like My Old Man. And we opened up with Amber Joy Poulton and Coal Miner's Daughter. We're heading to the news and weather. I've got Billy Joe Porter locked and loaded. I've got Sabrina Kane in there. And I've also got Austin McKay in there. It's Walshy on your wireless. Good morning. Bit of time for some spring cleaning, eh?

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Folks, we've got Bella McKenzie with Homegrown Trio through to the news.

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2: Good morning, I'm Laura Devoy. Australia will provide maritime drones to Fiji's military in a bid to bolster security in the Pacific. The Australian-made Blue Bottle vessels will be gifted as part of a military partnership between the two countries. The drones can provide reconnaissance and surveillance and can stay at sea for more than 180 days, powered by renewable energy. It's expected they'll be made available to Fiji early next year. US President Donald Trump has called off the planned live stream of an execution. Nadal Hassan, who was sentenced to death over a mass shooting in 2009, is scheduled to face a firing squad in December. Last week, Defence Secretary Pete Hegseth said his execution would be live streamed, prompting the Australian government and eSafety Commissioner to plead with tech platforms to block it. But overnight, Mr. Trump said many very good and well-meaning people would rather not watch Hassan die. At least 32 children and a teacher were killed after a roof collapsed at a school in Pakistan. 20 others were injured and the school principal has been arrested. The BBC's Caroline Davis reports.
3: In the minutes after the collapse, there was a desperate scramble to try to free children caught under the rubble. Some rescuers carried debris in trays over their heads. Others pushed the rubble away with their bare hands and shovels. One witness says that he pulled out more than six children. At the time, he says that they were talking, but he later found out that they had died. According to police, the three-storey structure had substandard roof slabs. The roof appears to have collapsed onto the floor below, causing it in turn to cave in.
2: Scientists and community members are exploring measures to reduce plastic pollution. Shannon Kirkwood has more.
4: Ocean advocate and filmmaker Cal Glansnig will be engaging with attendees in Fremantle this evening alongside an expert panel discussing Australia's plastic pollution crisis. His documentary will be screened ahead of the Q&A session at the WA Maritime Museum. In it, the filmmaker names Australia as the world's second largest producer of plastic waste per capita. The University of Western Australia's Oceans Institute Director, Professor Christoph Gordon, will lead the panel. He says plastic pollution is one of the most visible and pressing challenges facing the world's oceans, which can be acted on. The screening and Q&A is being held in the lead-up to next week's Global Citizen Now Perth, which is mobilising commitments on climate action.
2: An historical fiction novel about a woman accused of witchcraft who is pursued by a witch hunter has won one of Australia's richest literary prizes. The Names of a Hare by Bernice Barry is set in the English county of Cornwall in 1628. Last night it won the ARA Historical Novel Prize, netting Ms. Barry $100,000. The Historical Novel Society Australasia awards the prize to books set more than 50 years ago. And Australians are choosing loud outfits today for children with hearing loss. Loud Shirt Day raises awareness and funds to provide children who are deaf or hard of hearing with the support they need to communicate, learn and participate in their communities. Turning to sport, Australia has come from behind to defeat New Zealand 24-22 in the first match of the Rugby League World Cup. Kangaroos winger Jack Bostock scored three tries, including the match winner, and was named Man of the Match. Kalyn Ponga starred for the Kiwis before coming from the field with a suspected broken arm, while Australia's Mitchell Moses went off just after half-time with a calf injury. Kangaroos coach Kevin Walters says it was a great game.
5: That was one of the best games of footy I've seen in a long time between two countries. And no doubt, we'll take the win for sure.
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7: And this is Good Morning Country on the Community Radio Network. Folks, Walshy on your wireless from the bunker in Arrington, situated halfway between Taree and Port Macquarie on the mid-north coast of New South Wales. We'll look at the weather around Australia, and then Dingo's along with his final selection from his brand new album, Nightwire. And a new single from the album is what he's going to tell you about. and we'll give you the cue to call at the appropriate time. Hold the phones, please. But in the meantime, that weather around Australia for your Friday morning.
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7: In Brisbane, cloudy, a shower or two, 22. Sydney, partly cloudy, a shower or two, 21. Canberra, cloudy, 18. Melbourne, mostly sunny, 23. And Hobart, sunny, 23. Adelaide, partly cloudy, 26. And Perth, mostly sunny, 23. In Alice Springs, partly cloudy, a shower or two, storm, 32. Over to Queensland and Cairns and Townsville, both partly cloudy with a shower or two, 30 in both centres. Mackay, cloudy, showers, 27. And Rockhampton, cloudy, a shower or two, 32. Harvey Bay, cloudy, 24. And Gander, cloudy, a shower or two, 24. In the New South Wales, Armidale, cloudy, a shower or two, 15. Orange, cloudy, 15. And Yass, cloudy, 18. In Young, partly cloudy, 20. Cooma, cloudy, 17. Batemans Bay, cloudy, a shower or two, 21. And Bega, cloudy, possible shower, 20. And Griffith, cloudy and 24. Into Victoria, Mildura, partly cloudy, possible shower developing, 25. Swan Hill, 24. And partly cloudy in Shepparton, partly cloudy, 23. Bansdale, sunny and 22. Horsham, partly cloudy, 22. And Warrnambool, mostly sunny, 22. Into South Australia, Mount Gambier, partly cloudy, 24. Port Pirie, 28 and partly cloudy. And Ceduna, partly cloudy, 29. Into Tasmania, Nubina, sunny, 19. Huonville, sunny, 24. And Oatlands, sunny, 19. In the Territory, Darwin, partly cloudy and 35. Now to WA, Albany, sunny, 23. Bunbury, partly cloudy, 21. Karratha, sunny, 34. And Newman, mostly sunny and 38. In Kununurra today, partly cloudy, possible shower or storm, 41 there today. And Broome, sunny, 35. Meanwhile, back here in Harrington and Taree on the mid-north coast in New South Wales, a cloudy day with a shower or two continuing and a top of 20. You're up to date with news, sport and weather. We'll work our way to the next bulletin around 22 minutes away. But Elm of the Week coming up, and as I asked, no calls during the news and weather also, top of the hour. But we'll give you the cue to call shortly, and at that point for Album of the Week with Dingo.
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7: It's Album of the Week time on Good Morning Country, and this week, the brand new album out and about for Brandon Dodd. Well, you might know him as Brandon Dodd because he uses the name Dingo, for which he is known worldwide. and within the industry, he's synonymous with playing guitars for over 10 years. He's a member and has been a member of Casey Chambers' backing band, former Grizzly Train frontman, and has released his second studio album under the title of Nightwire. It follows his debut solo album, What a Way to Die. Now comes this 12-track release with songs that have been written about story-driven subjects, and it really does take you on a musical journey. He's been touring around Australia recently and toured with Adam Harvey and Busby Maru. He's about to headline his own tour, and then he'll join up with Ian Moss and Troy Cassidaly, who are continuing their nationwide tour. Folks, if you're thinking of learning the guitar, then Dingo is conducting private guitar lessons at his studio on the central coast of New South Wales. The best place to touch base is via his site. That's Dingo Music Productions at gmail.com. Dingo Music Productions at gmail.com. You can organise your guitar lessons there. You may also be interested in Dingo recording and or producing your material at his studios on the central coast of New South Wales. Now, if you're wanting to purchase his latest album, Nightwire, it's available on CD, vinyl, and digital download. Now, as one myself that is not very good at navigating electronic platforms, I found it a lot easier to go via his site, Brandon Dodd, Nightwire, and up comes the link, follow the prompts, and under the music or the shop is the opportunity to purchase either the physical, the vinyl, or the download. And the other alternative is to go to a venue that Dingo's appearing live and get one from the merch table and get it signed in person.
13: G'day, this is Dingo, and I'm here to chat about my brand new album, Nightwire, which I've just released. It's my second studio album, and I'm very excited to have it out in the world. This album means a lot to me. It's been about my journey over the last few years, traveling around Australia, playing music for a living, and writing about my experiences, the people I meet, and the towns that I go to. I've got so many great guests on this album who have helped me. You know, I've got Casey Chambers, Bill Chambers, Jenny Mitchell, and Ian Moss as well, which was a very beautiful experience to record different songs with all of those amazing artists. The record was produced by Jordan Power, who has worked with some amazing artists in the past, from, you know, Bernard Fanning and Powderfinger. He's engineered songs for Bruce Springsteen, Lady Gaga, people like that. And I met him when we first worked together on Casey Chambers' Campfire record a few years ago, and we've been friends ever since. So I'm very excited to share this record with everybody, and share the new songs that people haven't heard yet. It's got some of my favourite songs that I've ever written on it, songs like The Dining Table, Minor Bird, Bleed It Dry, you know, as well as the singles that I've already released, like Autumn, Nightwire, It Feels Sad to Be in Love, you know, just to name a few. So I hope that everybody enjoys it, and thanks so much for listening to my new record, Nightwire. Bleed It Dry. I chose this song to open the new album because I feel like it represents this collection of songs so well. It's where the bluesy guitar player and the singer-songwriter in me meet. Bleed It Dry is a story about giving all you got or nothing at all, disguised as a love song.

Stingo and the new track just released as a single, Bleed It Dry from Nightwire, the album of the week. Now, folks, as you're departing, thank you for your company this morning. On behalf of Heather Farrell, of course, was on yesterday and does Thursdays. We thank you for your company this week and trust you'll have a safe weekend, and I hope you can join us again next week. Just letting you know, it's locked and loaded, and I've got John O'Day's brand new album, Little Town, is our album of the week, an absolute beauty, and that's next week. So we've got that one locked in, and the week after, Melanie Dyer is locked and loaded. So we've got a couple on the horizon. Have a safe day. We've got the music to take us to news and weather, and I've gone to Slim Dusty's catalogue. Can't go wrong there. And what we'll do now is we'll open up the phones. And you got just on 10 minutes to get your name in before the news and weather. 0488 677 645. 0488 677 645. And we'll close off at the news and weather, and no calls at that point, please. I will give you the cue once again. Slim Dusty to take us to news.

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1: National Radio News.
2: Good morning, I'm Laura Devoy. Parkinson's Australia says there remains a need for public hearings into the continued use and regulation of Paraquat. The Senate has voted against Senator David Pocock's attempt to force the committee responsible for the Paraquat inquiry to conduct at least one public hearing. The chemical regulator has opted against a total ban of the herbicide. Parkinson's Australia CEO Olivia Nasseris says that's despite an association between Paraquat and the incidence of Parkinson's. She explained to National Radio News the committee must demonstrate transparency.
3: I believe that in Australia that's what our democracy is based on. And the fact that they are silencing experts and neurologists and researchers and people living with Parkinson's leads me to believe that there's something to hide.
2: Hundreds of security workers at Sydney Airport have walked off the job. The Transport Workers Union says the workers have faced years of uncertainty, which has led to job insecurity, poor pay, ever-changing rosters, and low standards for workers and passengers. The four-hour strike began at 6 a.m. A second strike will begin at 5 p.m. Australians taking GLP-1 medications are being urged to tell their anaesthetist before they undergo surgery. A survey has found nearly one in three people are unaware how medications such as Ozempic, Wegovy and Mounjaro can affect pre-surgery fasting. Nearly one in five young adults didn't disclose their use of GLP-1s before an operation. President of the Australian and New Zealand College of Anaesthetists, Dr. Tanya Selak, says it may lead to complications during a procedure.
4: GLP-1 medications slow gastric emptying, and that can be a risk for anaesthesia in surgery because even though the patient has fasted appropriately for their procedure, their stomach might still be full of food or fluid, and that can put them at risk of regurgitation or aspiration.
2: Ukraine has attacked one of Russia's biggest oil refineries. President Volodymyr Zelensky has accused Moscow of failing to respect the energy truce declared by US President Donald Trump last weekend. Russian authorities say a massive drone assault set a refinery in the Ryazan region ablaze. Kremlin spokesman Dmitry Peskov accused Ukraine and Mr. Zelensky of being unwilling to pursue peace.
5: Strikes against our oil refineries and energy infrastructure have continued throughout this period, so there's nothing new here. The Ukrainian Kyiv regime persists in targeting these facilities, thereby coming into serious conflict with the peace efforts of the United States and American negotiators.
2: That audio from the BBC. Archaeologists say a 15-millimetre hole found in a Neanderthal's shoulder blade may be evidence of lethal violence. It's believed the wound was caused by a wooden spear which entered the individual's chest and passed through the body, likely damaging a lung and major blood vessels. Neanderthals were a species of humans which lived across Europe and Asia and became extinct around 40,000 years ago. Archaeologists say the wounded shoulder blade may be the earliest evidence of lethal interpersonal violence among Neanderthals. Turning to sport in the NBL, the Brisbane Bullets have snapped a three-game losing streak, but the win was soured by injuries to Tyrell Harrison and Jacob Holt. Both went down with unrelated ankle injuries within 80 seconds in the fourth quarter. The Bullets defeated the South East Melbourne Phoenix 115-105. Max McKinnon scored 24 points.
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0: A very good morning to you. It's Walshy on the wireless. It is Good Morning Country. Folks, hold the phones. I'll give you the cue to call when we reopen for our album of the week. But firstly, coming up this half hour, I've got new material that's just over my desk from Jeff Brown, a new single, John Williamson, a new single, Alan Caswell and Lindsay Waddington, a new single, and there's an instrumental from Lindsay Waddington, Brendan Radford and Friends. And then the music mix will continue in this next section. But firstly, we'll look at the weather for the major centres on this Friday morning, October 16, with Walshy on your wireless.
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0: In Brisbane, cloudy, a shower or two, 22. Sydney, partly cloudy, a shower or two, 21. In Canberra, cloudy, 18. Melbourne, mostly sunny, 23. And Hobart, 23 and sunny. Adelaide, partly cloudy, 26. And Perth, mostly sunny, 23. In Alice Springs, partly cloudy, a shower or two, storm, 32. Meanwhile, here in Harrington and Taree, on the mid-north coast of New South Wales, cloudy, a shower or two, and a top of 20. Now, I had a call in the first section from a gentleman in Tasmania, Andrew in Tasmania. Andrew, if you're able to give me a call back, please, I need to get your contact details. But I've given you a number in the draw. Andrew in Tasmania, please, near Hobart, and then it cut out. So we need to make contact. Walshy on the wireless, good morning, hold the phones.
2: 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The Salvation Army Bridge Program for Drug and Alcohol Rehabilitation. 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
0: All right, folks, we'll open up the phones right now, 0488 677 645, and we'll close off at the next news and weather. You've got 22 minutes to get your name into the draw, 0488 677 645. And Andrew and Tassie near Hobart, if you're on the wireless listening still, please, I hope you can contact me.
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1: National Radio News.
2: Good morning, I'm Laura Devoy. Parkinson's Australia says there remains a need for public hearings into the continued use and regulation of Paraquat. The Senate has voted against Senator David Pocock's attempt to force the committee responsible for the Paraquat inquiry to conduct at least one public hearing. The chemical regulator has opted against a total ban of the herbicide. Parkinson's Australia CEO Olivia Nasseris says that's despite an association between Paraquat and the incidence of Parkinson's. She explained to National Radio News the committee must demonstrate transparency.
3: I believe that in Australia that's what our democracy is based on. And the fact that they are silencing experts and neurologists and researchers and people living with Parkinson's leads me to believe that there's something to hide.
2: Hundreds of security workers at Sydney Airport have walked off the job. The Transport Workers Union says the workers have faced years of uncertainty, which has led to job insecurity, poor pay, ever-changing rosters, and low standards for workers and passengers. The four-hour strike began at 6 a.m. A second strike will begin at 5 p.m. Australians taking GLP-1 medications are being urged to tell their anaesthetist before they undergo surgery. A survey has found nearly one in three people are unaware how medications such as Ozempic, Wegovy and Mounjaro can affect pre-surgery fasting. Nearly one in five young adults didn't disclose their use of GLP-1s before an operation. President of the Australian and New Zealand College of Anaesthetists, Dr. Tanya Selak, says it may lead to complications during a procedure.
4: GLP-1 medications slow gastric emptying, and that can be a risk for anaesthesia in surgery because even though the patient has fasted appropriately for their procedure, their stomach might still be full of food or fluid, and that can put them at risk of regurgitation or aspiration.
2: Ukraine has attacked one of Russia's biggest oil refineries. President Volodymyr Zelensky has accused Moscow of failing to respect the energy truce declared by US President Donald Trump last weekend. Russian authorities say a massive drone assault set a refinery in the Ryazan region ablaze. Kremlin spokesman Dmitry Peskov accused Ukraine and Mr. Zelensky of being unwilling to pursue peace.
5: Strikes against our oil refineries and energy infrastructure have continued throughout this period, so there's nothing new here. The Ukrainian Kyiv regime persists in targeting these facilities, thereby coming into serious conflict with the peace efforts of the United States and American negotiators.
2: That audio from the BBC. Archaeologists say a 15-millimetre hole found in a Neanderthal's shoulder blade may be evidence of lethal violence. It's believed the wound was caused by a wooden spear which entered the individual's chest and passed through the body, likely damaging a lung and major blood vessels. Neanderthals were a species of humans which lived across Europe and Asia and became extinct around 40,000 years ago. Archaeologists say the wounded shoulder blade may be the earliest evidence of lethal interpersonal violence among Neanderthals. Turning to sport in the NBL, the Brisbane Bullets have snapped a three-game losing streak, but the win was soured by injuries to Tyrell Harrison and Jacob Holt. Both went down with unrelated ankle injuries within 80 seconds in the fourth quarter. The Bullets defeated the South East Melbourne Phoenix 115-105. Max McKinnon scored 24 points.
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0: Oh, very good morning to you. It's Walshy on the wireless. Yes, yeah, sorry about the delay there. A little bit of work to do that I never got to during the Elm of the Week segment. It has closed, and we've got 105 entries. We'll do that draw this half hour. We'll get back to the music mix. But firstly, we'll look at the weather around Australia on this Friday morning, the 16th of October.
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0: In Brisbane, cloudy, a shower or two, 22. Sydney, partly cloudy, a shower or two, 21. Now in Canberra, cloudy, 18. Melbourne, mostly sunny, 23. And Hobart, sunny, 23. Adelaide, partly cloudy, 26. And Perth, mostly sunny, 23. Alice Springs, partly cloudy, a shower or two, storm, and 32. Now into Queensland, Cairns and Townsville, both partly cloudy with a shower or two and a top of 30. Mackay, cloudy showers, 27. And Rockhampton, cloudy, a shower or two, 32. Hervey Bay, cloudy, 24. And Gander, cloudy, a shower or two, also 24. Into New South Wales, Armidale, cloudy, a shower or two, 15. Orange, cloudy, 15. And Yass, cloudy, 18. Young, partly cloudy, 20. And Cooma, cloudy, 17. Batemans Bay, cloudy, a shower or two, 21. And Bega, cloudy, possible shower, 20. In Griffith today, cloudy and 24. Now to Victoria and Mildura, partly cloudy, possible shower developing, 25. Swan Hill, partly cloudy, 24. And Shepparton, partly cloudy, 23. In Bansdale, sunny, 22. Horsham, partly cloudy, 22. And Warrnambool, mostly sunny, 22. Into South Australia, Mount Gambier, partly cloudy, 24. Port Pirie, partly cloudy, 28. And Ceduna, partly cloudy, 29. Into Tasmania, Nubina, sunny, 19. Yeovil, sunny, 24. And Oatlands, sunny, 19. In the Territory, Darwin, partly cloudy and a top of 35. Over to WA, Albany, sunny, 23. Bunbury, partly cloudy, 21. Karratha, sunny, 34. Newman, mostly sunny, 38. In Kununurra, partly cloudy, possible shower or storm, 41. Broome, sunny, 35. And meanwhile, here in Harrington and Taree, on the mid-north coast in New South Wales, cloudy, a shower or two, 20. You're up to date with news, sport and weather, and we'll work through to the next bulletin along in 22 minutes. We've got the Elm of the Week to draw. 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
4: Hi, I'm Mick Flavin, and I'm enjoying breakfast with Walshy on Good Morning Country.

That's Marty Roan who reworked that track. We had a good thing going, but that was the original from a few years back and was classed as a crossover country pop hit. Marty Roan, and we had a good thing going. Mick Flavin before that, and Ladies Man, and Oklahoma Morning. These people are in the draw this morning for our final copy of Nightwire, Dingo's latest album. Cheryl and Waylon from Mundubbera, 1 and 2. Brad and Joy Horsham, 3 and 4. Shaley from Gander, 5. Ian and Julie, Cundletown, 6 and 7. And Chris and Janice from Bombala, 8 and 9. Bob and Vera from Bexley, 10 and 11. And Lee and Helen from Oatlands, 12 and 14. Graham and Zoe Horsham, 15 and 16. And Andrew from Tasmania, Hobart and Tassie. He did come good with his contact details. Thank you, Andrew. 17. Now, Red from Alexandra is 18. Robin, Rod, Kayla, Portia and Kyle from Horsham. You've got 19 to 23. Dot from Orange, 24. Beryl and Pete Binjor, 25 and 6. And Red Kerry, Scotty, Rick and Carol from Lightning Ridge, 27 to 31. Daryl from Kyvian, 32. Barb from Campbelltown, 33. Ken Russell and Taisha from South Griffith, 34, 5 and 6. Gary and Helen from Wagga Wagga, 37 and 38. And Gary and Michelle from Oatlands, 39, 40. Lynn, Dennis, Kevin and Betty from Gander, 41 to 44. Dennis and Phyllis from Port Pirie, 45 and 6. And Barry and Cindy, Port Macquarie, 47 and 48. Katrina, Patricia, Michael, Max and Deb from Oatlands, 49 to 53. And Mick and Mia and Sienna from Cooma, got 54 to 57. Peg and Lloyd Kelso, 58 and 9. Mavis and Don from Gander, 60 and 61. Now Millsy out at Lightning Ridge has number 62. John, Phyllis and Jeanette from Rokeby is 63, 4 and 5. Brian, Archie, Pam and Norm from Griffith, 66 to 69. Trevor and Heather from Binaway, 70 and 71. And Di from Horsham, 72. Morris from Bateman's Bay, 73. Matthew, Rodney and Christopher from Rokeby, 74, 5 and 6. And Rod and Julie from out near Orange, 77, 78. Margaret from Manildra, 79. John from Cathcart, 80. Phil from Holt's Flat, 81. And Vicky and Arthur from Leeton, 82, 3. Rick and Jackie from Taggarty, 84, 5. And Cam and Lorraine from Horsham, 86, 7. Trina and Norm from Research, 88, 89. Neville, Barbara, Katrina, Aisha and Brendan from Gander, 90 to 94. Paul, Nathan and Stephanie out at Gilgandra, 95, 6 and 97. Now, Graham from Canamble, 98. Helen and Bill from Warrnambool, 99, 100. Andrew and Kim from Dutch and Bagara, 101, 102. Brian from Way Point, 103. Leonie and Jeff from Berger, 104, 105. Good luck to each and every one of you. And the winning number this morning is... number 74. 74 has dropped into the window. Now that's back here. That's Matthew from Rugby. Matthew, good luck. I hope that's the start of a good punting weekend for you, because you're on the Everest and you're on probably the stuff happening at Caulfield. Good luck. Next week, folks, our album of the week is John O'Day's 12-track album, Little Town. And we'll give you a chance to win a copy of that each morning. And John will be along to chat and tell you all about each track each morning. And we look forward to that.
We're heading to news and weather. If you're departing, thanks for your company. Have a safe, enjoyable weekend. And on behalf of Heather Farrell and myself, I hope you join us again next week for Good Morning Country. Pete Denny to take us to the news and weather.

0: Have you been?
1: Good.
0: How's your dog?
1: Good.
0: How's college going?
1: Good.
0: All hunky dory?
1: Yep.
0: You going out tonight?
1: Yep.
0: You gonna see your friends?
1: Yep.
0: You gonna have a good catch up?
1: Yep.
0: That should be great.
1: Yep.
0: Where'd you go?
1: Nowhere.
0: Who'd you see?
1: No one.
0: What'd you do?
1: Nothing.
0: Did you have a good time?
1: Yep.
0: What's on tonight?
1: Nothing.
0: You're not seeing your mates?
1: No.
0: You're just staying at home?
1: Yep.

0: Yep.
1: How's your ankle?
0: Good.
1: When's your exam?
0: Dunno.
1: Have you done much study?
0: No.
1: What's on tomorrow?
0: Dunno.
1: Are you playing cricket?
0: Dunno.
1: Enjoying cricket?
0: Sort of.
1: Sort of, eh?
0: Yep. Yep, yep. Nothing, nothing, sort of. Dunno, nowhere. Yep, no, dunno. No one, sort of. Dunno, nothing.
1: How's your girlfriend?
0: Good.
1: Is she away this week?
0: Yep.
1: Well, you must be missing her.
0: Yep.
1: Have you rung her yet?
0: No.
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4: Good morning, I'm Laura Devoy. The Greens leader says he's taken timely action after allegations were made against Senator Jordan Steelejohn. David Shoebridge was made aware of the allegations, which date back to 2017, via a letter he received on Tuesday night. Senator Steelejohn has taken leave from the party room and the West Australian Greens are investigating. Speaking in Canberra this morning, Mr Shoebridge denied the party had turned a blind eye to the allegations.
5: I've been leader now for 2 weeks. And when I received these complaints, I took the most timely action that I believe you could take. And I'd ask people to judge me and on the response that's been taken, the timely response that's been taken.
4: Senator Steelejohn has denied the allegations. A parliamentary inquiry is expected to hear ideas about special artificial intelligence visas and revamping the school curriculum to put bots in Australian classrooms. Tech giant Amazon will front the AI inquiry today, where it will warn Australia risks missing the boat if it doesn't act quickly to nurture homegrown AI. In its submission, the company said there was much to do to improve domestic AI capability in Australia, but good education, stability and data private protections put the nation in the frame to become a global AI hub. The Transport Workers Union says Sydney Airport must step in to fund decent jobs for security workers. Hundreds of staff have walked off the job for 4 hours this morning, with a second strike to begin at 5 p.m. The union is calling for more full-time jobs, fairer rostering and no cuts to part-time hours. National Secretary Michael Caine told the ABC security workers are vital in airports across the country.
6: They're fatigued, they're under pressure, there's work intensification. The company is intending to be able to slash their shifts at will. And of course, this is a workforce that says no, enough is enough. Some of these workers work two jobs. I've spoken to workers who work three jobs, and then they're having to come fatigued to do this critical safety function for the Australian passengers.
4: US President Donald Trump has cancelled plans to live stream the execution of a former army psychiatrist who killed 13 people at a US military base in 2009. Nadal Hassan is scheduled to face a firing squad in December, the BBC's Rory Gallimore reports.
7: There hasn't been a public execution in the United States for nearly a century. The Defense Secretary, Pete Hegseth, wanted to change that. When he announced Nadal Hassan's death would be live-streamed, potentially to an audience of millions, critics called the decision barbaric and a step backwards for American society. More than 70 retired high-ranking military officers urged the Pentagon to cancel the plan. Donald Trump has now bowed to that pressure. He said many good and well-meaning people didn't want to watch Hassan die. The president called him scum, however, and said the relatives of Hassan's victims could still attend his execution by firing squad.
4: And at least 19 people have been injured in a crash between a bus and a freight train on the French side of the Channel Tunnel. Turning to sport, Australia has come from behind to defeat New Zealand 24-22 in the first match of the Rugby League World Cup. Kangaroos winger Jack Bostock scored 3 tries, including the match winner, and was named man of the match. Kalyn Ponga starred for the Kiwis before coming from the field with a suspected broken arm, while Australia's Mitchell Moses went off just after halftime with a calf injury. Kangaroos coach Kevin Walters says it was a great game.
8: That was one of the best games of footy I've seen in a long time between two countries. And no doubt, we'll take the win for sure.
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10: 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Thank you. It's wonderful to have your company, and we're about to go into the final music mix for this Friday morning, October 18. Firstly, we'll look at the weather for the major centres for the final time this morning.
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10: In Brisbane, cloudy, a shower or two, 22. Sydney, partly cloudy, a shower or two, 21. Canberra, cloudy, 18. And Melbourne, mostly sunny and 23. Hobart, sunny, 23. And Adelaide, partly cloudy, 26. Perth, mostly sunny, 23. And Alice Springs, partly cloudy, a shower or two, storm, 32. Meanwhile, here in Harrington and Taree, on the mid-north coast of New South Wales, cloudy, shower or two continuing, and a top of 20. You're up to date with news, sport and weather, and we'll have another bulletin for you in 24 minutes. That means the music list is a little longer, and you'll enjoy it, I'm sure, I promise. It's a great mix of country on your wireless.

0: Coming up, we got a special birthday shout out. That's coming up in just a moment. But before we do anything, let's look at that weather for the. We've done the weather for the major centres. All right. Oh, it is Friday, folks. It is Friday. We'll get to that music mix in just a moment.
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0: A very happy birthday if you are celebrating a birthday today on this Friday, October 16, like Nathan out at Gilgandra. Nathan, a little pigeon dropped in and told me that it's your birthday today. Mate, a very happy birthday, and I hope you're able to celebrate and enjoy your day, your special day, with family, friends and loved ones. And, mate, make a wish or two. You never know. The fairies work in wonderful, wonderful ways. Happy birthday, Nathan at Gilgandra, and anyone else celebrating a birthday, happy birthday to you. That's from Good Morning Country, Heather Walshy and the team here at Good Morning Country. The music mix is coming up.
1: Hi, this is Kevin Sullivan. 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
0: The music mix is coming up.
1: Hi, this is Kevin Sullivan. Thanks for joining me and

That's the Reclaws with Drake Milligan and Honky Tonkin' About. Prior to that, we had Kevin Sullivan with Wedding at the Mulga Pub from back in 2018. And the brand new single out and about, Our Piece of the Map. Folks, we are working through to the next news and weather. I got Kathy Coleman from the Hunter Valley area with Dunny Doo Station. And a newer single, which was Murrurundi Royal Hotel. Slim Dusty was Star Trekker. He was a Star Trek lover and very passionate about this track. And that'll get us closer to news and weather. On Good Morning Country, Friday morning, the 16th of October.

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1: National Radio News.
2: Good morning, I'm Laura Devoy. The Greens leader says he's taken timely action after allegations were made against Senator Jordan Steelejohn. David Shoebridge was made aware of the allegations, which date back to 2017, via a letter he received on Tuesday night. Senator Steelejohn has taken leave from the party room and the West Australian Greens are investigating. Speaking in Canberra this morning, Mr. Shoebridge denied the party had turned a blind eye to the allegations.
3: I've been leader now for 2 weeks. And when I received these complaints, I took the most timely action that I believe you could take. And I'd ask people to judge me and on the response that's been taken, the timely response that's been taken.
2: Senator Steelejohn has denied the allegations. A parliamentary inquiry is expected to hear ideas about special artificial intelligence visas and revamping the school curriculum to put bots in Australian classrooms. Tech giant Amazon will front the AI inquiry today, where it will warn Australia risks missing the boat if it doesn't act quickly to nurture homegrown AI. In its submission, the company said there was much to do to improve domestic AI capability in Australia, but good education, stability and data private protections put the nation in the frame to become a global AI hub. The Transport Workers Union says Sydney Airport must step in to fund decent jobs for security workers. Hundreds of staff have walked off the job for 4 hours this morning, with a second strike to begin at 5 p.m. The union is calling for more full-time jobs, fairer rostering and no cuts to part-time hours. National Secretary Michael Caine told the ABC security workers are vital in airports across the country.
4: They're fatigued, they're under pressure, there's work intensification. The company is intending to be able to slash their shifts at will. And of course, this is a workforce that says no, enough is enough. Some of these workers work two jobs. I've spoken to workers who work three jobs, and then they're having to come fatigued to do this critical safety function for the Australian passengers.
2: US President Donald Trump has cancelled plans to live stream the execution of a former army psychiatrist who killed 13 people at a US military base in 2009. Nadal Hassan is scheduled to face a firing squad in December, the BBC's Rory Gallimore reports.
5: There hasn't been a public execution in the United States for nearly a century. The Defence Secretary, Pete Hegseth, wanted to change that. When he announced Nadal Hassan's death would be live-streamed, potentially to an audience of millions, critics called the decision barbaric and a step backwards for American society. More than 70 retired high-ranking military officers urged the Pentagon to cancel the plan. Donald Trump has now bowed to that pressure. He said many good and well-meaning people didn't want to watch Hassan die. The president called him scum, however, and said the relatives of Hassan's victims could still attend his execution by firing squad.
2: And at least 19 people have been injured in a crash between a bus and a freight train on the French side of the Channel Tunnel. Turning to sport, Australia has come from behind to defeat New Zealand 24-22 in the first match of the Rugby League World Cup. Kangaroos winger Jack Bostock scored 3 tries, including the match winner, and was named man of the match. Kalyn Ponga starred for the Kiwis before coming from the field with a suspected broken arm, while Australia's Mitchell Moses went off just after halftime with a calf injury. Kangaroos coach Kevin Walters says it was a great game.
6: That was one of the best games of footy I've seen in a long time between two countries. And no doubt, we'll take the win for sure.
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8: A very good morning to you if you've just switched your wireless on. 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We'll get back to the final music mix in just a moment. Firstly, we look at the weather in WA at this time of the morning on Friday, October 16.
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8: In Albany, sunny and 23. Bunbury, partly cloudy, 21. Karratha, sunny 34. And Newman, mostly sunny 38. In Kununurra today, partly cloudy, possible shower or storm, 41. And Broome, sunny 35. Perth today, mostly sunny, 23. Meanwhile, here in Harrington and Taree, on the mid-north coast in New South Wales, cloudy, a shower or two continuing, and a top of 20. You're up to date with news, sport and weather. The new music mix is not far off for the final section on your Friday morning.
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12: 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This is James Blundell, and I invite you to join me and Walshy on Good Morning Country.

Patsy and Dave there with James Blundell, and I'm Suddenly Old. And prior to that, James Blundell and James Rain with their super hit, number one country and pop, Way Out West. Folks, earlier this morning, our album of the week, and it has been all week, was Dingo's second studio album, Nightwire. Well, this morning we had 105 entries, and number 74 was the winning number, and that belonged to Matthew at Rokeby in Tassie. Next week, our album of the week, John O'Day and his brand new album, Little Town. And John will tell you each morning about a selected track, and we'll feature his music in Album of the Week next week. Folks, have a lovely weekend. Thank you for your company, not only this morning, but this week. And on behalf of myself and Heather Farrell, your Thursday host from Horsham, we thank you and wish you a happy, safe weekend, and hope you can join us again Monday. Daniel O'Donnell and Mary Duff, and then Daniel O'Donnell will take us through until, of course, it's Friday, and we'll leave you with our Friday selection.

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3: 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You're with Lisa, and today we will welcome photographer Dave Rogers, and we will be talking about whales. And there are whales literally everywhere on the coast at the moment. We'll also play some great music. So, pop the kettle on. We'll be back after this.
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6: I had no idea.
5: 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Go and say hello to Greg. 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
6: Okay, I will. Oh, wait, I'll come with you.
5: All right.
6: So what was the first vinyl record you ever bought anyway?
5: Monkey Grip, the EP by The Divinyl. I saw the green last week. Thinking about it.
3: 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I love that Sugar Sounds vinyl ad. Thank you to Jamie Forbes and Becky Lupton for making that for us. Okay, so as I mentioned, you're here on Sapphire Stories on Edge FM. 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So I have a little track to play now to get us in the mood, and it's from the New Zealand film Whale Rider, but it's a track from Lisa Gerard, who is an Australian composer. So let's listen to that first up.

It was waiting to be filled out.

0: There we are. Feeling nice and relaxed now. That was Lisa Gerrard with Pakeha Legend from the film Whale Rider. And as I mentioned, that, of course, if you've seen it, it's a great film. I might watch it again, actually. But the composer is Lisa Gerrard, who's Australian. She also did the music for The Gladiator as well, which was full of Aussies also. She released the album in 2003, and she described the experience of recording the music for Whale Rider as one of the most intimate of my artistic life. There you go. So we're talking about whales today. We are moving towards the end of the whale season, or peak hour, on the Humpback Highway, and there are whales everywhere. The southern migration of humpback whales and others here on the coast. The Whale Festival is on this weekend, so there are whale films, whale talks, and loads of special moments at the Killer Whale Museum. There's the street festival with music, and there is also the launching of Patricia Piccanini's Sky Whales Across Australia, right here in Bega from the showgrounds early tomorrow morning, and we'll be talking about that in a little while as well. But of course, there is always a whole lot of whale watching moments to be had. Nearly anywhere you go along the coast right now that has a bit of a vantage across the sea, you will see, if you just sit and be patient, you will be rewarded, and sometimes really well rewarded. So we have a special guest today on the show, photographer I'm not sure where that came from, but watch out, Dave. Photographer Dave Rogers. So Dave grew up in Tathra, not many people know, but he spent much time in the city and moved back here to the coast permanently in around 2016, around about, he'll correct me, I'm sure. So over the last 10 years, Dave has built a thriving role as a photographer to the stars here on the coast. And by that I mean photographer of the natural beauty, the landscape, the sea and sky, wildlife, and of course also the whales.
1: The whale stars
0: of our seas, and some people every now and then too. But every year when the acacias bloom, Dave and I start talking about whales, and when they bloom here on the south coast, we all start looking out to sea. We start to look for the telltale frothy spray as whales fall back from their breaching. We listen out for the huffing out of breath from the deep and the axe fall of tail slaps close to shore. Dave, I feel like whales might have been some of your first subjects on your return to the coast, some first the beginning of your journey into photography. Tell us about your first encounters when you moved back to the coast with humpbacks, for instance.
1: Yeah, thanks, Lisa, and thanks for having me in. It's actually really cool to be in here. I didn't realize it was so professionally set up and funky with all these posters. It's a very cool setup. It's very edgy.
0: I know someone called us amateurs the other day, and I was like, we try so hard to be really professional, and thank you for saying that. And there, the studio's looking good, and I was like, we try so hard to be really professional, and thank you for saying that. And there, the studio's looking good, and we've got another.

0: and 80s, whales were a real rarity. You know, back at that time, there wasn't that many left. I don't know what the population would have been, but, you know, after the end of commercial whaling, the humpback numbers got down to about 200 or 300.
1: Unbelievable,
0: so
1: isn't it?
0: You never saw a whale, you know. We never saw whales as kids growing up here. And I do remember there was one occasion at the wharf where it kind of got around town pretty quick. Oh, my God, there's a whale at the wharf. And I think everyone ran up there and had a look, and that was a real rarity.
1: Really?
0: So, you know, you'd be kind of lucky to see one or two in the season.
1: So and no then, whale boats or anything?
0: No, I don't think so. Mm. No, maybe there was one, but not 100% sure. But it definitely wasn't a thing. People didn't go looking for whales.
1: No, well, and it's certainly a thing now, isn't it?
0: Oh, yeah. And by the time, you know, because, I mean, I was away, I don't know, 30 years or so, more, whatever. And then when I came back, suddenly there's whales everywhere, you know, and the population then, it's up to about, the humpback whales, the population's up to about 50,000 now. So, you know, eight years ago would have been 45 or 40 or something. But there were definitely lots of whales around. And that was one of the big noticeable things, the big noticeable changes that I had seen in the area anyway. I mean, everything kind of much had stayed the same, except now we have these massive whales, and that was all new to me. And, you know, and returning with a camera and a drone, I think I was just instantly hooked at trying to, you know, photograph these things. And you know, the more time you spend watching and photographing, the more intrigued you are, become about their behaviours.
1: Mm.
0: I feel that, you know, when, you know, they're very communal animals, and that communal behaviour was pretty much destroyed when they were hunted down. But now that communal behaviour is coming back. So you see, you know, not whales acting individually, but you kind of recognise patterns within the community and population and how they react with each other. And that's the thing I find fascinating.
1: Like they're like a society.
0: Yeah.
1: And there's lots of research now too into their whale song and ways of communicating, and what, where and when and how and who goes on the migrations, and and their birthing grounds. There's so much information there.
0: Definitely.
1: But it was only 1986 that the banning of commercial whaling happened in most countries. There was a global moratorium introduced by the International Whaling Commission, but I think three countries aren't a part of that. That's Japan, Iceland and Norway.
0: Yeah. How crazy is that?
1: I know. It's
0: Why?
1: Well, we will find out. Let's find out. I think it's part of, you know, been such a part of their culture for so long, it's difficult. Yeah.
0: And, you know, I think this, one of the sad things is I think there's a conception that, you know, humans, you know, we all think, oh, it got to a really low population, so we better start saving them and conserve them. But no, it wasn't the case. I mean, the only reason we stopped hunting them is because it became commercially unviable, and that, you know, one of the biggest things that we used whales for was the whale oil to light lamps and everything. But, you know, as oils came in and were more economical, it replaced the whale oil, and that's the main reason that they were saved. It's kind of sad. We probably might have hunted the last whale if whale oil hadn't become commercially unviable.
1: Maybe. It's interesting you say that, isn't it? Because in a capitalist society, the money making has more, like the money is far more value than the actual resource or the environment. So I think that's
0: correct.
1: Shifting on the globe a little now. Well, I hope it is. It's shifted in me. And it's shifted in a lot of people that I know.
0: Yeah, definitely.
1: But we won't go down that rabbit
0: that's
1: hole. So let's talk just about the humpback highway for a moment.
0: Let's
1: get back
0: on the highway.
1: Yeah, let's get back on. We've been off on that little route. Let's get back on the main road.
0: Yeah.
1: So I mentioned the acacias. So that's something I learned from Aboriginal people, and
0: I
1: loved that.
0: Yeah, it's a beautiful story. And, you know, as we sort of have more yarns with our Indigenous friends, you know, a lot of them are very close friends now, and just hearing about their the relationship

0: relationship between how nature's all connected and all the signs that point to each other and the different seasons. The beautiful story about when the wattle blooms indicates the start of the whale migration.
1: Yeah.
0: So, you know, it's really an extra happy time when you see that beautiful yellow coming and you know it's another season ahead. I think it's fantastic.
1: It's also extra happy having that knowledge in a way.
0: Yeah.
1: You know, learning more about the connections, as you said.
0: I agree.
1: So usually at the end of winter, you see there's some that do come out a bit earlier, but there is a northerly migration as well. So the humpback highway we're talking about, most people on the coast will know, is the southerly migration, but there is a northerly migration, and we are seeing more whales on that northerly migration as well, aren't we,
0: correct,
1: as their numbers improve.
0: Mm-hmm.
1: So in the summer, whales spend their months gorging on their favourite foods in the polar regions. Well, in our case, it's the
0: bananas.
1: No,
0: just joking.
1: Oh, I thought you had some new research for us. Krill. Which is why we don't, pardon me, we don't want to keep harvesting krill.
0: Oh, yes. That's another thing humans are doing. So, yeah.
1: Yeah. So they spend.
0: So they spend the whole summer in Antarctica. Feeding on krill, which is the only time they feed during the year.
1: Mm.
0: So when they're on the migration, they don't actually eat. So when
1: they have to be really full.
0: Yeah,
1: and
0: they have
1: lots
0: to,
1: of
0: yeah,
1: blubber.
0: They go down there and totally gorge and put on as much fat as they can and then start the migration. And then they don't eat again until they really get back to Antarctica the following year.
1: Mm.
0: And it's only krill that they eat down there.
1: Yeah.
0: Yeah.
1: So why are we, I mean, we don't need it.
0: I know.
1: We're not whales.
0: We do need it for our pet food and fertilizer.
1: Get
0: out
1: of town.
0: You know, to feed. We need the krill to feed those hideous toxic salmon farms in Tasmania.
1: That's like, I saw a video footage of those salmon. They're all deformed.
0: Yeah, I know. Yuck.
1: Yeah. I think we should all, you know, send hunting trips up to far north of Australia on barramundi hunting trips and, you know, we get our food that way.
0: Yeah.
1: Instead of the convenient but very toxic farming you mentioned.
0: But, you know, 10 points and huge applause for all those people, defenders, who go down to Antarctica and try and raise awareness and stop the krilling.
1: Yes, I think it's really important.
0: Thanks, Carrie.
1: Yeah, thanks, Carrie and Paul and the Sea Shepherd people who do great things often. So, during the migration, the female has put on a lot of weight and is in calf, is pregnant, and begins to head north into warmer waters because they like to give birth in warmer waters, don't they?
0: Well, yes, not only like to give birth, but it's essential because the calves are born with no fat on them. So if they give birth in Antarctica, in the cold waters, the calves won't survive. So what they do is travel north to the tropical waters, give birth where the calves can, you know, actually survive. Because you got to remember, the water in Antarctica in summer is like -4. When you get up to the tropics and it's like, you know, nice 28, 30 degrees, it's like a hot bath. And so, they give birth comfortably there and then, you know, feed, let the calf play around for a bit and then start feeding it and then feed it all the way back to the time it gets to Antarctica, at which time it's put on enough blubber that it can survive the cold waters. So
1: it's a system that's evolved over millions of years.
0: Yeah.
1: It's like they're doing it. And ocean temperatures are changing. So things are shifting, aren't they? So some whales don't go as far north as they used to if they don't want to, because they find some of the waters around, is it Harvey Bay and
0: around here, there's been recorded
1: carvings.
0: Recorded, sightings of newborn calves. So, so they're not travelling as far. But this is all information as we see it, that comes in, and it's really, you know, citizen science adding to this. There's no proven. It's all based on what we see and what we report in.
1: Yeah. So on that, so there are other whales that go on the northerly and southerly route, which include, and mentioning citizen science is really great because I wanted to ask you about. The other whales that travel are the southern right whales, the dwarf minke whales, the, well, I don't like calling them killer whales, orcas.
0: We can talk about that too.
1: And yes, we will. Pygmy blue whales, fin whales, sperm whales, sei whales, and Brutus whales.
0: Yeah.
1: Is that, have I got it all? Have I got more? So tell us a little bit about what you've been up to with the southern right whales.
0: Well, I mean, southern right whales, I'm involved with the Right Whale Identification Program, which is a volunteer program run from the National Parks and Wildlife Services. You know, unlike our humpback friends, the right whales were hunted commercially. And just a little bit of fact, they're called the right whale, spelled R-I-G-H-T, because they were the right whale to target, you know, over the humpbacks, because they're a bit more docile and easier to spear, and their bodies floated, you know, quite easy after they were dead. So they were actually targeted.
1: So they're just called the right whale.
0: Yeah, they call them the right. It's not the. You think it's after something, but it's because it's they were the right whales to hunt.
1: Well, that shows a lot of imagination.
0: I think we need to
1: anyway.
0: Rename them something else.
1: But
0: sadly, you know, they were hunted down to the, you know, the tens.
1: Oh, wow,
0: the
1: really?
0: And unfortunately, you know, there haven't been such a great success story in coming back. There's only, you know, as we said before, the humpbacks were hunted down to 200 or 300, and now they're back up to 50,000. The right whales were hunted to maybe 100, and they're only back to 300. So,
1: all right.
0: Yeah, very small. And it's because they only sort of breed once every 4 to 6 years, right whale, where a humpback can breed every second year.
1: Mm-hmm.
0: So it's a lot faster recovery. So there's a lot of, you know... And right whales are very susceptible to disturbance as well. So, you know, that when they give birth, they tend to give birth down this area, so in the southern New South Wales, and they'll sit in little coves and beaches and just sort of hang out there. And, you know, if they're very susceptible to humans, where it can cause a lot of distress and death if, you know, if... boating accidents occur, or there's a lot of interference. So, very sad story, but we're, you know, keeping an eye. And the good thing is with this program, they do travel up and down. So, if one is sighted, there's a communication group set up all the way up the east coast of Australia.
1: Mm-hmm.
0: That there's a series of drone people, or the volunteer droners, all set up down the coast. So, we will say, you know, okay, you know, it's seen in Tathra and it's heading north, and it should be, you know, they can work out at the speed it travels where it's going to be. And so someone will be, you know, someone will go up to Burmagiri. Yep, it's in Burmagiri, it's going north. Someone will be at Churros Heads doing the same, and just making sure they follow it all the way up to Sydney even.
1: Mm-hmm.
0: And then once, particularly when it's around Sydney in higher traffic areas, just making sure that it's all safe. Like they will have boats at a company and into Botany Bay.
1: Really?
0: And in Sydney Harbour, and make sure the mother and calf are safe until it heads on its way. So
1: it must be dire in places like around Sydney Harbour, with the traffic in and out of the harbour.
0: Yeah, exactly. Yeah. It's really sad. And you might have seen, wasn't this year, but it was the year before, there was some footage of a southern right whale humpback and calf. And the mother had quite a distinct boat strike on its back. But when it got up to Sydney, it was just south of Sydney, and someone who was fishing in a tinny just ran straight over the calf, you know. So, right on top of it. And
1: Wow. Okay.
0: But then, but then they kept track of that. So, you know, every individual does matter with the southern right whales.
1: Yeah.
0: And as they're located, it's, you know, this volunteer group makes sure that it's accompanied as much as it can be and has the best chance for survival.
1: So there's just volunteers like you. Are you one of those volunteers?
0: I'm one of those volunteers.
1: Okay, so you use a drone quite often now, don't you, in your photography?
0: Drones, yeah.
1: Has that changed your life?
0: It's changed my life, and particularly the new drone, the Mavic Pro 4, which has been a game changer with drones. Mostly, particularly it's got great battery life, but the main thing it's got as opposed to the other models is the tele lens on it. So when you're filming and photographing whales with the drone, the regulation is that you have to be 100 meters away. With the old drones, you could be 100 meters away, but it looked like a little, you know, 5-cent coin on there, and it was really hard to get detail. But now you can be at 100 meters and use the tele lens on the drone and get super sharp shots. So that's the game changer.
1: That's great. So one of my all-time favourite shots of yours actually is one of those shots of, I put it on my social media, everyone, if you want to have a look at it. So if I humpback, falling back into the water after breaching, and it is surrounded by this frothy lace the sea. It is very beautiful.
0: Yeah,
1: it's
0: a dark, fun shots
1: a dark sea, and it's very, it's not a black and white shot, is it?
0: No, it's just a moody day cloudy days on the ocean.
1: A moody whale shot.
0: Yeah, it's cool.
1: Very beautiful. So that means you can go a little, send your drone out, be safe and get amazing shots, because sometimes they're just a little bit too far out, aren't they?
0: Yeah, correct.
1: A normal camera lens.
0: Yeah, correct. Mm. And you really, you know, I love the video action, just seeing the whales in action from above. And how they all swim and operate and leap up from above, from the deep up. But, you know, also I love, what I also try and get is, bringing the drone down lower and trying to get the whales in action against the beautiful backdrop of the Sapphire Coast here.
1: Yeah.
0: So looking out for landmarks. My favourite landmark this season is Gooliga Mountain.
1: Yeah, that's a pretty big landmark.
0: Yeah, so, there's lots of great, it's just set up beautifully because the whales are heading south. Gooliga's sort of like in the north, and if you can get one just travelling down and breaching, it's quite great to line it up with Gooliga and get all that footage. So that's my name.
1: You're speaking about Gooliga as a landmark in a photo of a humpback. It's really interesting. I have this thing I have to tell you about. I believe that Biamunga looks like a humpback.
0: Yeah. Yep, so, no, I agree.
1: And I find that really interesting, and kind of, I don't tell many people because, you know, that sounds a little crazy, I guess, but it definitely has the outline of a humpback. So next time you're driving around from the south, have a look.
0: Oh, yeah. I totally see that. I see a lot of things in the landscape, Lisa. So.
1: I know. It's when you spend a lot of time in it, as you do, you would. And I think that's okay. There's a lot of discussion about consciousness at the moment and what it is and what is conscious and what isn't. And, you know, last week I was reading something and they're asking, are rocks conscious? I'm like, oh my goodness, where are we going with all of that? So, like, you know, perhaps everything has a degree of consciousness. So, you know, I mean, it's a living world, isn't it?
0: I'm totally with you on there. I mean, one of the things I love to do at this time of year is, you know, when you're going out looking for whales, you've got to hike to headlands, and it's a waiting game. And, you know, I can sit out there easily for five hours if you need to, just waiting for whales to come past. And, you know, your mind, when you're up in these beautiful vistas looking at the mountains and the sea, your mind does start to go down these, you know, start to question a lot of things, and it really brings you into a beautiful space, I think.
1: I'm really glad you said that. I feel that as well, and I feel that it's the old Jungian thing about when man becomes disconnected from nature.
0: Correct.
1: It does affect us. You know, it changes us, and when we reconnect with nature, it changes. So sometimes I feel like we're incredibly lucky living here where we are, where we are close to all that is beautiful. And we do have a beautiful community, and we have lovely townships, and no want of entertainment and art and joy and love and chatting and social life. So I think living in a region like this is just a great way to navigate the world, as it is a bit crazy at the moment.
0: Are we becoming all a bit hippie here, please?
1: Oh, I think we are. Let's play a song. So I want to play one of the songs you brought in for us. I want to play a Lou Reed song. There you go. Let's go straight to New York City.
0: Well, yeah, bring a bit of edge back.
1: But this song is called The Last Great American Whale. Yeah. So tell me why you chose this song.
0: Well, when you said look for some whale-themed songs, I've got to say there ain't many whale-themed songs out there. Anything a bit cool, but, you know, I've always loved Lou Reed, and I've always known this song but never really knew what it was about. And I kind of, you know, dived into it. I was like, okay, what is the meaning of this song? It's a song about the Native Americans trying to save one of their chiefs who's been wrongly imprisoned, and they've summoned the great big whale spirit that's a mile long to, you know, send a flood to release the chief.
1: Ooh, so fantastic.
0: Yeah, if you listen to the words, it's quite cool. But yeah, again, it's got whale in it, so
1: all right,
0: let's play it.
1: Okay, so this is Lou Reed, The Last Great American Whale.
2: Say he didn't have an enemy. His was a greatness to behold. He was the last surviving progeny, the last one on this side of the world. He measured a half mile from tip to tail, silver and black, with powerful fins. They say he could split a mountain in two. That's how he got the Grand Canyon. Last great American whale. Last great American whale. Last great American whale. Last great American whale. Some say they saw him at the Great Lakes. Some say they saw him off of Florida. My mother said she saw him in Chinatown. But you can't always trust your mother. Off the Carolinas, the sun shines brightly in the day. The lighthouse glows ghostly there at night. The chief of a local tribe had killed a racist mayor's son. He'd been on death row since 1958. The mayor's kid was a rowdy pig. Spit on Indians and lots worse. The old chief buried a hatchet in his head. Life compared to death for him seemed worse. The tribal brothers gathered in the lighthouse to sing and tried to conjure up a storm or rain. The harbor parted, the great whale sprang full up and caused a huge tidal wave. The wave crushed the jail and freed the chief. The tribe let out a roar. Whites were drowned, the browns and reds set free, but sadly one thing more. Some local yokel member of the NRA kept a bazooka in his living room, and thinking he had the chief in his sights, blew the whale's brains out with a lead harpoon. Last great American whale. Last great American whale. Last great American whale. Last great American whale. Well, Americans don't care for much of anything. Land and water the least. And animal life is low on the totem pole. The with human life not worth more than infected yeast. Americans don't care too much for beauty. They'll shit in a river, dump battery acid in a stream. They'll watch dead rats wash up on the beach, complain if they can't swim. They say things are done for the majority. Don't believe half of what you see, none of what you hear. It's like what my painter friend Donald said to me. Stick a fork in their ass and turn them over, they're done.

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2: 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And you're with Lisa on Sapphire Stories, and I have a special guest today, photographer and whale. Oh, he hasn't ridden one yet. I won't say whale rider, but he's a whale lover, David Rogers. So we were chatting a bit about whales, and I just want to bring us into, I'm going to play a little special thing in a moment, but we talked about there being like 40 to 50,000 on the Humpback Highway these days, which is incredible. But also there, I love thinking about their weight and height because they are so enormous. So I just want to do a few little whale facts. Mm-hmm. So the adults range in length from 46 to 56. Oh, no, that's feet. We don't need that. 14 to 17 metres.
3: Amazing.
2: Amazing. And weigh up to 44 metric tonnes.
3: Yep.
2: Incredible. They have that distinct body shape, but what I love is their pectoral fins. Oh, like, yeah. They're incredibly long.
3: Do you know a little bit of interesting fact as well?
2: Oh, yes, please.
3: So the whale's size and length. Whales, you know, when animals, we're, you know, walking on the earth and subjected to gravity, and as we get older we actually stop growing and start shrinking.
2: Yes.
3: Whales will actually keep on growing for almost the full term of their life. So
2: right, because they're
3: the
2: weightless.
3: Bigger the older the whale, the bigger it gets. So they don't actually stop because they're not subjected to gravity.
2: Amazing. So if we lived in space, we'd keep growing too, maybe.
3: We would.
2: When's Elon going, by the way? Anyway, so that's incredible, isn't it, to think cool. that they just get bigger and bigger. Yeah. So who knows? And maybe now the numbers are growing and they're safer.
3: We're going to see a lot more bigger whales as they get older.
2: Wow. Okay, so the pectoral fins as well. That is a really important part of the humpback because their breaching behaviour is really, is it only the humpbacks that breach, Dave?
3: No, all of them breach, but the humpbacks have the largest pectoral fins. They're those, you know, big fins.
2: They're incredible.
3: I think it's their Latin scientific name is actually named after the size of their pectoral fins, so which is incredible. But they are, humpbacks are probably the most acrobatic, and they are considered the acrobats of the sea. So they're the attention stealers, I suppose. So
2: yeah,
3: and the most fun.
2: And you can tell one from another, can't you? Because they've got what's called tubercles on their heads, and they have individual flukes, which is their tail as well.
3: Oh yeah, so. For the humpback, underneath the tail, when the tails go up in the air, each one has their own individual distinctive pattern,
2: like a fingerprint.
3: It's
2: for
3: like
2: us.
3: The fingerprint of the humpback whale. So there's another citizen science program that goes on is a organization called Happy Whale, which is a global organization. So with photographers, when you get a clear picture of the underside of a whale's tail, you upload it online, and there's a AI, a database.
2: Don't tell me there's Facebook for whales.
3: No, oh, no. Well, you put it in, and it's like a fingerprint service for whales,
2: wow.
3: And it uses AI to detect whether that whale has been photographed and uploaded before.
2: Mm-hmm.
3: So put a photo up and it hasn't been identified, you get to sort of name it and you get the coordinates and you get updates.
2: Yeah,
3: But it will go through a database and it'll match if that whale has been identified before.
2: Right.
3: So, And some
2: how
3: of them
2: amazing.
3: Eat. Yeah, it's really cool. Mm. So the more people feed into that, the more. And then with southern right whales, it's really on top of the head. It's the callosities, it's called. And it's kind of like a, you know, when you get a corn or a bunion on your feet, it's that kind of thing that leaves a pattern on top of
2: lumps
3: the...
2: Lumps and things.
3: Yeah, it leaves a pattern on top of the southern right's head, and that's also known as its fingerprint. Each one has a distinctive pattern. And so as, you know, as part of that project, you want to get a photo straight down onto the southern right whale's head. And yep. then they put that into a database and match it up and we'll follow that whale. So
2: it's incredible, isn't it? So droning technology is really helpful in with science.
3: Oh, yeah, particularly for the southern rights. Mm. Yeah. The last 5 years, it's only when this program, it's only because of the drones they're able to get this information. Mm.
2: Yeah, like how else would you get them? A hot air balloon, and we'll talk about that in a minute.
3: Yes.
2: So, of course, the long distances they travel, I mean, being able to, like, no one's going to go down to Antarctica just to put a drone up. So they're giving you the access with their travelling because they travel up to 25,000 kilometres a round trip.
3: Yeah, wild, huh?
2: Isn't it?
3: Wild.
2: It's a long way.
3: It's a very long way.
2: And also the other little fact I had that was that it's the males that create these complex songs that can last from 3 minutes to, no, from 4 minutes to 33 minutes. I saw it. That's very specific and odd. But you thought that perhaps some females did as well?
3: Not the songs. I'm not... too knowledgeable about whale songs. I do know about whale songs.
2: They're intriguing.
3: Yeah,
2: aren't they?
3: Are intriguing.
2: They're very mysterious.
3: Yeah, and you know,
2: what are
3: I know
2: they for?
3: That there's a bass song that's made each year, and it's added to, and it's circulated around the world, and you can follow it. So,
2: but you know, and you mentioned it goes in a particular direction around the world.
3: Yeah, apparently
2: or
3: it goes. I'm not sure whether it's clockwise or anti-clockwise, but it does go around the world.
2: It's fascinating.
3: And, yeah, and it's obviously the whales communicating with each other, which is fascinating.
2: It is fascinating. And, you know, you can't see them doing it because they do it in the deep. And I've just got a little something special to play for you, Dave.
3: Oh, look out.
2: Now, this is something that was given to us by Luke Hamilton, who has done a lot of recording of the life under the wharf in Tarthra.
3: Yeah, what a dude.
2: And, yeah. So he said to me he dropped a microphone under the wharf one day. And this happened.

0: Yeah, it's pretty cool.
1: Isn't that great?
0: Yeah, I went diving with the whales in Tonga a few years ago, and it's that you hear. But not only do you hear it, you feel it in your body too. Mm. It's like it's your underwear, and you just feel your lungs and all that air sort of vibrate with these songs. It's quite incredible.
1: Yes, and I've been listening to lots of whale song, and I've been feeling quite, I don't know, affected by it, really.
0: Oh, really?
1: Yeah, yesterday and this morning. But that was recorded under the Tathra Wharf. Now, Tathra Wharf, Tathra Headland, Tathra Pub.
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1: Shout out to our sponsor.
0: Yeah. Can I do the shout out?
1: Sure.
0: I'm going to do the shout out to Ronnie, Patty, and Matt up at Tathra Auto and Tyre Service. 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Get that wrong. You know, what a great place up there. keeping Tathra, everyone in Tathra on the move and, you know, doing whale watching as they do it from that great location. So.
1: Yep, and keeping community radio live in Bega.
0: Community radio. So thanks, Ronnie, Patty and Matt.
1: Thanks, guys.
0: I know you're listening.
1: Yeah. So Tathra, aside from Tathra, Tyres and Auto, has this beautiful headland, doesn't it?
0: Yeah, Tathra is amazing. Not being biased.
1: You love a headland.
0: I think Tathra would have to be one of the best whale watching spots in Australia.
1: Big call.
0: Mostly because the whales are definitely more active in Tathra when they get to the headland. And, you know, you can go out to the headland, you can see them coming, particularly on the southern migration. When they come from, you know, the furthest point you can see is Aragonu. They come directly into Tathra headland from there. And from there, they will either, like, come into the bay and kind of, you know, hang around the wharf for a bit and chill out, or they'll, you know, keep moving on past. But every time they get there, something, they do some tail throws, some breaching, some fin slapping. There's something there that, you know, makes them stop and just play up a little bit. And
1: is that the calves and mothers and
0: calves,
1: pilots?
0: Mothers, everything.
1: Male escorts?
0: Male escorts.
1: Escorts.
0: Yeah.
1: Escorts. Usually males. so they all play up.
0: Yeah, and I think it's the, you know, what's called the headland theory. Probably something to do with navigation. You know, whales, obviously, humpback whales don't use sonar when they travel. They rely on, sight from following canyons from underwater and currents.
1: Memory.
0: Yeah, memory also. And I definitely think that, you know, they will stop and get a sight navigation on Tathra Headland. There's something there that catches their eye.
1: Perhaps there's a magnetic field there.
0: Something like that.
1: It is a bit special there,
0: yeah,
1: isn't it?
0: Yeah, it's very special. And I really think that they it's learning behaviour. They'll come, you know, new whales on that migration will stop and have a look, and the calves and stop for a play. And, you know, and I feel that little kind of southern corner around from the wharf is a nice little protective area that mothers and calves can have a rest. And, you know, I've seen the mothers stop there and give the calves a feed, and they feel protected. And, you know, everyone runs down off the wharf and has a look, and then they'll
1: keep going
0: on their journey.
1: Need a bell.
0: Yeah.
1: It makes me think of the first Guyong festival I ever went to. Well, it's the first Guyong festival that took place down here on the coast. I went along and I saw these beautiful little wristbands that were being sold by artist Amanda Reynolds and others, and they were possum skin. The possum skin had been, you know, harvested in New Zealand, where they actually now have gotten rid of all of the non-native Australian possums and sent all the skins back here. And she made this whale band, which is this beautiful strip of brown possum skin, and on it had been burned these lines.
0: Yeah.
1: and some spirals. And she tied it on to me and she sang a song to welcome the possum back to Australia. It was really beautiful. But I asked her what the lines and spirals were, and she said to me that they are the points, the different points at which the whales will stop along the coast on their southern journey.
0: Mm-hmm.
1: So perhaps it's been knowledge for a long time.
0: Yeah, correct. You know, there's something there that's a feature which is easily recognisable for them, and they will stop and make a mental note.
1: So, yeah, memory, magnetic field, ocean topography, all kinds of things. But for you, Dave, so Tathra Headland is Tathra Headland's just fantastic. There's often other photographic drama happening at Tathra Headland when there's a big swell or whatever, and those huge sandstone blocks get washed away and all kinds of things as well. But what other headlands on the coast do you love? And tell us a bit about your favourite spots.
0: Well, I mean, the headland theory that the whales will stop and play at different headlands. But I've noticed they don't, you know, some headlands they don't. You know, from up the coast, Bermagui, around Bermagui Blue Pool, particularly that headland, they'll stop and have a play. But then, you know, I go down to Cudgee Headland and they'll go straight past. So I think it's, you know, the further the headland sticks out, rather than in a bay, the better. And, you know, Bermagui is one of those, you know, closer to the continental shelf, you know. And then the next sort of place, maybe, you know, Aragonu, that sticks out. And then from Aragonu, beeline down to Tathra. But that's not to say the whales don't come in close. It's just more active. You know, from Tathra south, Tura Headland. So you can take a nice walk out there and sit there and the whales will come in pretty close.
1: I have even stopped on the walk from Tura. I don't do the beach walk on Tura to Short Point. I do the bush walk, Mundui walk, and there's a platform built halfway along there and you can see the whole beach, Short Point north to the head. But I sat there one day for an hour and watched just dozens and dozens of breachings just in that whole area there. It was amazing, actually. Yeah, it was full on. Cool.
0: Well, I have to tell you about my pulse theory.
1: Okay, yep.
0: But we'll go back to headlands first.
1: Yes.
0: Yeah, Long Point, Marimbula, a nice one to that juts out. Then down to Haycock Point.
1: Yeah.
0: Yeah, and Haycock Point's a beautiful little one this time of year too, because, you know, again, the mothers and calves might, you know, stop along there and just be a little bit more cruisy. Mum will let the calf play a bit and you can be sitting right up on that, you know, cliff looking down as all this happens. And then, yeah, down to Eden off the, you know, the points there, and then Green Cape Lighthouse as well, that sort of last little point. So, you know, it's so many good land-based whale.
1: And this is just in our shire, actually.
0: Yeah. But the thing is, you got to put in a bit of time to see the action.
1: Yeah.
0: And you can't just rock up and go give it half an hour.
1: Take a thermos and a sandwich.
0: I pack some lunch and stay up for a few hours because, you know, there is a theory called the pulse theory, which I'm a huge believer in now.
1: Is it your theory or?
0: No, it's I did start to think about it, but then someone else said,
1: others had talked about
0: the pulse theory.
1: Tell us what it is.
0: So it's when, so whales will travel, you know, whales travel as a pod, so you might see two or three together, but they also travel as a pulse, which is you might get to say 20, 30, 50 whales not travelling together but travelling in maybe a 10, 20 kilometre radius, all scattered out. So they'll come down as a close group. And then they'll go past and then there'll be a lull of whales. So you get these pulses that come through. So sometimes when you're seeing one or two, and then sometimes you look out, there's like, oh, there's one there. There's heaps. And then you'll notice that pulse will sort of quieten off and go down and there'll be a bit of a lull. So I think as the whale numbers are increasing, there's this communal behaviour that's starting to reoccur. And I think they're travelling in these pulses for, you know, safety reasons, and they can still, you know, there's a bit of distance, but they can still travel in a size that can still communicate with and sing to each other underwater and hear each other. So, yeah, often, you know, I'll go out, I'll stay there, this pulse will come through, and then I know there probably won't be another sort of big sighting for an hour or two. So I'm like, okay, you know what, pulse is gone, I'll
1: You have up. Time to go and have a coffee.
0: Go have a coffee or a swim or,
1: come back,
0: you know,
1: for
0: have lunch.
1: So that's interesting, isn't it? Because, yeah, you can watch and nothing happens for a while, but then sometimes you can watch and everything's happening.
0: Yeah, correct. Yeah.
1: How interesting. And you mentioned safety there. I know I was on a beach with you recently and there was a big gang hook on the, well, like the hooks were like fist size.
0: Yeah.
1: And you picked that up and wound up the fishing line and talked about, I mean, there are many ways that whales are still endangered. We mentioned boating, which is like that kind of traffic, but there are ways that just people like us can help mitigate that. So what kinds of things are they in danger of? And you had a story about a calf.
0: Yeah, I mean, entanglement's the biggest one.
1: Mm.
0: And it's, I mean, it is hard to know what to do with entanglement. Sadly, a lot of it is not, you know, consumer problem, not a community problem. Like it's, you know, a lot of people say, yeah, don't use those little soy sauce bottles because, you know, those fish, because they ruin the ocean. But it's really commercial fishing gear.
1: Mm.
0: You know, you see the entanglements that happened are, you know, commercial fishing gear and swimming shark nets.
1: I was just going to ask about the nets. Yeah. That must be a bit of an issue.
0: It's a huge issue. Probably more, you know, up near Queensland, you see the entanglements in the shark nets a lot. But there you see, you know, the SeaWorld whale rescue team are right onto that. You know, they're...
1: are they?
0: Yeah, it's a really organised team, and they're really skilled at entangling whales.
1: De-entangling,
0: helping the whales,
1: which,
0: you know, credit to them. But they use techniques like, you know, tying, you know, getting buoys, tying extra buoys to the rope, entangled rope that will slow the whale down, like that, keep adding buoys to...
1: So they can catch it or
0: to slow it down and tire it out and then, you know, give some time to do it. But, you know, sadly there was one, there's a guy, Terry Dixon, sort of a couple of weekends ago, got some drone footage of a calf that was heavily entangled in some fishing gear, and it was, you know, through its mouth and around its body, trapping its pectoral fins. And it was in the morning, so there was enough time to sort of alert rescue, but unfortunately it just, you know, the teams down here just couldn't get onto it. The mothers and calf, the mother was a bit too protective, and so unfortunately here, you know, after the whales go past Eden, one of the next point of calls is they do a direct beeline to Antarctica. So if a calf leaves here with the entangled gear around it to Antarctica, it's probably dead whale swimming, and its chances it won't survive. So that's really sad. But
1: it is. And so that means that it's important for people to report sightings of entangled whales here in our area.
0: Yeah, correct.
1: If they can. So do you have some information, or maybe we'll play one of your songs actually, and maybe when we come back we can tell people some places they can go to or can reach out to report entanglements and whales in distress and things like that. So we'll play this song, Dave. This is a song called... The Endless Sea. Is that why you chose it?
0: Yeah, well, I mean, it's got nothing to do about whales, but, you know, I have used it on a couple of, you know, film clips, video clips for my whale things. And
1: yeah, Iggy Pop and whales doesn't
0: Iggy
1: usually...
0: Iggy Pop, but Iggy Pop. It's called The Endless Sea, but it's got some beautiful kind of ocean sounds to the back, and, you know, sometimes when I listen to this song, I think... Imagine it'd be pretty cool to be reincarnated as a humpback whale and spend a few seasons travelling up and down the coast and really feeling what it's like to be in the whale community. So when I listen to this song, I think of that. And it was also the last song in that cool film, Dogs in Space.
1: Dogs in Space, yeah, about Sam Sijavka, yeah.
0: Which is a totally different thing altogether.
1: Yep. So. Well, it's about drifting off.
0: Yeah, true.
1: All right, so this is Iggy Pop, The Endless Sea.

0: So there's a few little whale sounds under the coming from under the sea for you, Dave.
1: I think we're going to have weird dream whale dreams tonight.
0: I wonder. This is a 2 hours of whale sounds, so you could probably play it as you're going off to sleep and see how it affects your dreams. No worries. So I wanted to mention a couple of things briefly. There's still a little bit to chat about, of course, because they're so fascinating and fabulous. Mm. I just want to mention, of course, the other places around the globe that there are migration routes. So there's ours on from Antarctica up the east coast of Australia, and there's also a migration point up the west coast of Australia.
1: Yep.
0: And those whales travel up to Ningaloo.
1: Yep, that's right.
0: Yep, and there's probably a similar amount, 50 and maybe more, 60,000 on the west.
1: Yeah, same amount of humpbacks, but then again, similar sort of amounts of southern right whales. Mm-hmm. So, the southern right whales around the world just haven't recovered at the same rates as the humpbacks, mm-hmm. so they're endangered.
0: Yeah.
1: But then, also in the southern hemisphere, you know, the whales really rarely cross the equator, so there's a southern hemisphere population, and their migration routes go up the east and west coast of New Zealand, east-west coast of South America, and east and west coast of Africa, so... Mm. But then you can get, sometimes I've heard this theory that the females take the same migration route each time, mm-hmm. but then the males might take a different migration route. So, yeah.
0: Oh, that's...
1: So, and it's probably because the females need to know to raise the calves.
0: Yeah.
1: Sort of the navigation thing. So
0: yeah.
1: I don't know how true that is.
0: Yeah. Interesting, yeah. though. And of course, there is another, there's a Pacific Island group of whales, apparently, that do. So when you went to Tonga, where were those whales from? Do you know?
1: Oh, the humpbacks.
0: Humpbacks.
1: Yeah, they were the ones that were coming past here. So
0: they some head up that far.
1: Yeah,
0: it's correct. A long way.
1: Oh, yeah. Huge
0: way. And in the northern hemisphere, of course, they feed from June to October and breed from December to April.
1: Yeah.
0: So they travel between Alaska, British Columbia, Russia, and Hawaii, mm-hmm. Mexico, Baja California, or Central America. So, but that's a shorter route. That can be completed in 28 days, apparently. Yeah. It's amazing.
1: I think because they obviously don't go to that central point in Antarctica like our whales do. So it's definitely a shorter migration route for them.
0: Because there's more land mass.
1: Yeah.
0: Yeah, there's the tundra. Alaska, I'd love to go to Alaska sometimes. I go in my mind to Alaska.
1: Oh, yeah.
0: and see the whales there. And, of course, we did want to chat a little bit about orcas.
1: Oh, yeah.
0: So orcas had a long history with the people here on the coast, the Aboriginal people and the white settlers, in particular Twofold Bay where whaling happened. And there was a relationship between orcas and humans where orcas helped the humans. They would feast, they would bring a humpback in, trap it in, tire it out, feast on the lips and tongue and then leave the whale for humans. That's my understanding of it. So there has been a long, well-documented...
1: Yeah, Old Tom.
0: And there's Old Tom. So yeah. I put a photo of Old Tom on my social media with Mr. Davison sitting on him because he did die. Apparently he lost a tooth and he became abscessed and they think he died of starvation. Mm-hmm. So he's sitting on Old Tom because he was very sad when he passed.
1: I thought it was something to do with... The tooth was worn down from where it used to tow the ropes from the whale boats. Is that right?
0: So the orcas apparently used to occasionally drag the boats around in fun.
1: Yeah.
0: Yeah, so that is one theory. I mean, how can we be totally sure? But so then, of course, when whaling stopped there, orcas disappeared or they became fewer in the area and now there maybe you've
1: coming
0: seen a few
1: back a bit. Yeah. It's hard to know what happened with orcas once commercial whaling really finished or the whale numbers got really small, but just from my experience
2: I've seen killer whales or orcas now three different times. And all those three different times, it's been the same pod. So there is a
0: pod. And how can you tell this?
2: So from different characteristics from the orcas. Should we call them orcas or killer whales? Should we call them orcas or killer whales?

0: seen the pod of orcas. There's it was a pod. You know, they're a matriarchal group,
1: mm-hmm.
0: and the head of that matriarch was a very distinctive orca known as Splitfin, and she was well identified because her dorsal fin was actually split in half. Not sure why, but it probably from a boat strike or something. Mm. So she was easily identified, and from the photos we got from the first time, we were able to identify all the other members within the groups. So one of the males that I saw had a dorsal fin. The males had the larger dorsal fin, and the top of it was bending to the left. Mm-hmm. So, and this pod travels a lot, all the way from here down to Victoria and Tasmania, and it's been identified by whale groups. And that particular male, and the one I sort of captured the other day, was known as Left Bend.
1: I'll tell you, the naming of the whales is so imaginative.
0: Yeah, I know. I was like, Left Bend. Come on, it's got to be something cool.
1: Right whale, left bend. Anyway, it's good.
0: But that makes
1: you can
0: it,
1: tell it.
0: Yeah, it makes it a lot easier.
1: I saw a dorsal fin with bent left. Oh, I know what that is.
0: Yeah, and so when I got those photos, I sent it to, there's a group who monitor this particular pod. And so I sent it to them, and he's like, "Yeah, that's Left Bend." And I was, and the sad thing was, and I was kind of asking, "Why was it alone?" He said, "Oh, sometimes the males do tend to take off on a little bit of a side trip somewhere." But he said that you could have rest assured the rest of the pod would have been, you know, 2 or 3 kilometers away. And I was like, "Dull." Damn, missed it. Well, not missed it, but
1: Now you know.
0: Didn't get the chance to.
1: He'll be back.
0: Yeah, hopefully.
1: So how do you tell a male and female orca?
0: Oh, so
1: the size of the...
0: Yeah, the mature males have the larger dorsal fins,
1: mm-hmm.
0: but until... so the females and the, what do you call them, immature males, just have a dorsal fin which looks like a kind of a larger dolphin. So mm-hmm. it's not until it actually starts to grow up that it'll have the larger dorsal fin. So,
1: right.
0: Mm.
1: And so this season, this kind of whale season, do we call it?
0: Yep.
1: You've seen, and last year you saw them as well, didn't you? Or?
0: I first saw... the orcas in, I think, 2023, uh-huh. a pod off Maroombula.
1: Yeah.
0: And then I saw the same pod exactly the same time the following year down at Green Cape Lighthouse in, 2024. And then didn't see any last year but saw one this year.
1: Mm.
0: Just a couple of weeks ago, which was... soup, like it's the holy grail of whale watching to see an orca.
1: And that brings me back to a question I was asking you in one of those little breaks we had. If people want to report a particularly interesting whale sighting or an entanglement or something, and I guess you report your sightings of various things to ORCA.
0: Yeah, correct.
1: So that's ORRCA?
0: Yeah, ORRCA. Hang on.
1: ORRCA
0: Australia on social media.
1: So you can reach out to them on Facebook or something.
0: Yeah, there's numbers there. There's hotline numbers that if you do
1: give
0: see...
1: Give us a hotline number.
0: Ooh, okay. It's 24/7 rescue hotline, 02-9415.
1: 9415.
0: 3333.
1: That's your whale rescue hotline right there. Okay, now, there are, of course, whales everywhere, and in a little while I'm going to read out some of the great events that are on at the Killer Whale Museum in Eden, which, of course, is a great great place. It's one of my favourite museums. And do you go down there very much? Have you been down there, Dave?
0: I've been down there to see when they rehung Old Tom.
1: Old Tom is there.
0: New position, which is great. I think it's a really cool...
1: He looks great there now. Yeah, yeah, it's really beautiful. And so they've got lots of films and some workshops and things happening, talks, I should say, happening while the shenanigans are happening in

0: in the township as well.
1: And of course, but I love seeing all the old photos too.
0: I know, aren't they great?
1: It's really fascinating.
0: They are. Have you been down to the old Davidson Well?
1: Yeah.
0: Well sheds and things, shacks.
1: Yeah, it's cool.
0: Yeah, it's a great history. And I actually have a little essay I'm going to read a bit later as well about the old days and the mainly the relationship between the killer whales and the whalers. Mm. But Dave, as a working photographer, you've done a lot of sunrises. You've done a lot of early mornings, right? But tomorrow morning, what are you up to? You've got to be at work at 4:30 tomorrow morning.
1: 4:30 tomorrow morning at the Bega Showground.
0: Yes.
1: Yes.
0: So are you excited about this?
1: Yeah, pretty excited.
0: Tell us what you're doing.
1: Well, I think it's called Sky Whale and it's run by, well, it is called Sky Whale and it's a event that's organised by SECA.
0: It's called Sky Whales Across Australia, actually.
1: Sky Whales Across Australia.
0: That's the technical term.
1: Yeah, and you might have seen them before. I think they've been up in Canberra and there's this really kind of couple of hot air balloons and it's a really kind of trippy, psychedelic take on a whale that's at the hot air balloon and they will inflate those and then launch them at the showground and it looks all very artistic when it gets in the sky. So.
0: Yeah, so it's Patricia Piccinini who's done some really incredible. She's an Australian artist. I think she's from Adelaide originally, and she does really amazing work around creatures and humans, and everything looks a little bit like we're not sure what species this is. It could be a bit of us in it, or it's really quite intriguing work she does.
1: Yeah.
0: So there's Sky Whale and Sky Whale Papa.
1: Oh, yeah.
0: And they're going to be, so I've got the little itinerary here. So at 4:30, Dave will be there.
1: Yeah, I'll be there at 4 probably.
0: 4, the site opens and you can go in and view the balloon inflation.
1: Yep.
0: And that they fill them up with cold air and then hot air to, I guess, to allow them to, well, they know what they're doing. I don't. Mm. So it's a 90-minute experience with a soundscape as well.
1: Yep.
0: And at about 5:40, now I'm not sure about Patricia Piccinini being able to be here for this, so no. But there's a welcome at 5:40. And then at 6:10... you should be able to watch them be launched into the sky.
1: Yeah, so they'll launch them just in time with the sunrise. So
0: how beautiful is that?
1: And that's where I'll be busy with camera and drone and everything, trying to get some lovely shots of the balloons over the Bega Valley.
0: Yeah.
1: So
0: the gallery said you should you need to register. It's a free event.
1: Register.
0: There's how many have they had?
1: Apparently they've had about 1,000 people register. So it should be quite cool. I think there's a lot of excited
0: if you want to get out and about with the Bega people, it's at pre-dawn. Now's your chance.
1: Oh, it's going to be a vibe. It'll be great fun.
0: And they also suggest that you pack, I think there's coffee vans there, but they also suggest you pack, some breakfast and a hot drink or whatever and a picnic rug and just settle in and enjoy the experience.
1: Yeah, I think it'll be really cool. It's going to be great.
0: So that's at the Bega Showground tomorrow morning, the 17th of October, 4:30, the site opens.
1: And that's even early for me.
0: I mean, they do take caravans there at the showgrounds. You could take your van down for the night. But you need to book. Yeah, they'd love you to book, please. And it will conclude around 6:30, 7 o'clock. Sounds pretty great.
1: I can't wait. It's going to be – there's always something kooky going on in the Bega Valley that's entertaining and artistic. So this is just one more thing of great people trying to, just raise their creative vibe in the area.
0: And it's whales nice as well, which is really kind of a bit crazy. Okay, I've got another track to play from Whale Rider. And then, Dave, you're going to stick around while I read some orca stuff?
1: Yeah.
0: Or you see how you go. Yeah. You're probably busy. I'll play a track anyway and we'll come back to you and we'll have a chat while we're off air. So I have this beautiful little track from Lisa Gerrard again called Empty Water.

0: That's a little, another little whalish moment from Lisa Gerrard.
1: I know, I keep nodding off, Lise.
0: I know, it's, yeah, it's beautiful. I mean, that's why, okay, are you ready for your treatment now, Dave?
1: Yeah,
0: we'll take you through
1: much.
0: To the spa now. Beautiful. I want to thank you, Dave, for coming in and chatting to us about whales this morning. It's great to see you. Great to have you on Sapphire Stories.
1: Oh, it's really cool to be in here. And, of course, I can chat the leg off a chair when it comes to whales. So
0: that's been said about me and in other areas. So, yeah, no wonder we get on. Thank you very much. You're busy for the rest of the day preparing for tomorrow?
1: Preparing for tomorrow and then off to see a little gig at Four Winds tonight. Mm-hmm. With
2: lovely. Can we do a little plug?
0: We can. Although
1: it's sold out. It's sold
0: she's
1: out.
0: Sold out. I know she only released 20 tickets. That's the beautiful Rune.
1: Yeah, the beautiful Rune.
0: Mm. So you're photographing her show tonight?
1: Yeah, and enjoying it. Rune always puts on an amazing show for people lucky enough to see it. Yeah,
0: it's very exclusive, isn't it? Very intimate.
1: It is exclusive.
0: It's very worth it.
1: Cool, 20 people, and interesting to see what Rune's got in store for everyone. So
0: we'll give Rune
1: exciting day.
0: Give Rune our love from Edge FM, and I'll see you on a headland somewhere soon.
1: Oh yeah, definitely. Make sure everyone gets out now while the whales are in full action, because there's probably maybe another couple of weeks of, you know, this high volume, and then it'll start to sort of die off in November.
0: So. Yeah, November's kind of like the end. I guess that's why they have the Eden Whale Festival now, which is towards the end, to celebrate the end of the affair with whales here on the coast.
1: True.
0: True. So thanks again, Dave. Enjoy your evening and weekend, and I'll see you very soon.
1: Thanks, Lisa.

0: 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Da sind Sie gerade.
1: Barry Lee has been operating heavy machinery in the Beger Valley for over 30 years, and Barry loves his job. If you need your block or house site cleared, a new driveway or road, a new dam or a dam cleaned out, Barry is the man to see. With his big Komatsu excavator, no job is too big or too small, and with laser levelling, nothing is left to chance. 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
2: And thank you again to our sponsors. That voice there you will recognise as the voice of our wonderful presenter, Matt Prio. And Matt is, people have been asking, we did put up on our social media that Matt was away until December. He's having a bit of an extended break. But in fact, so he won't be doing his show, but in fact, he is in town this weekend in Bega, and he will be performing, if you want to catch up with him, performing at the Tura Country Club tomorrow night from, I believe, 7 p.m., perhaps 6. I'll look that up on the gig guide. You're with Lisa on Sapphire Stories. Thank you very much to Dave Rogers for calling in and talking about whales, one of the favourite topics of many people here on the Sapphire Coast. I do have a little more whale stuff to share. And a while ago, I started doing some research around the orcas or killer whales of Eden, and I found all kinds of newspaper articles and essays and books. And one of the books I found was a book by Dr. Daniel Claude called The Killers of Eden, Killer Whales of Eden. But I found this little essay by Natalie Mueller, and it's from 2012. So I'm going to read a part of that and some articles, and then we'll see how we're going. When she was just 13 years old, zoologist Dr. Daniel Claude was enthralled by the legendary stories of Eden's killer whales. Surveying the still waters of Twofold Bay on the New South Wales south coast, from the crow's nest on her parents' gaff-rigged yawl, she would will the distinctive black fin to cut through the water's surface. She wasn't the first to be intrigued by Eden's orcas, which between 1840 and 1930 helped whalers hunt baleen whales by herding the doomed giants towards the waiting whale boats. But by 1981, when Danielle was 13, it seemed the killers were long gone. Now, decades later, and based at Flinders University, she has returned to Eden to delve deeper into the unusual whaling history. The pod that made the town on the New South Wales south coast famous has long since moved on, leaving only a museum, a rusted whaling station, as evidence of the partnership. The killer whales became legend in Eden, and stories spread of their prowess, Danielle says. Whaling in Eden took off in 1828, but it wasn't until 1844 that stories of peculiar behaviour started to emerge. Eyewitnesses talked of orcas prowling the entrance of Twofold Bay for migrating humpback, blue, southern right and minke whales. Using the unique geography of the bay, the waiting orcas would ambush the whales that were vastly bigger than themselves, ripping at fins, diving over their blowholes and forcing them into shallower waters for the whalers to finish off. Once a whale was dead, they'd feast on the lips and tongue, leaving the rest of the carcass for the whalers. Over the years, baleen whale numbers plummeted, and by the time when Eden's whaling operation shut down in 1929, orcas were rarely seen. More than 80 years on, it is difficult to know whether the hunting partnership was real. Accounts from the time suggest it was. Eyewitnesses described killer whales tail flopping and breaching to attract the whalers. Others claimed that predators towed the whale boats into the flailing whales by tugging ropes with their teeth. Danielle says the relationship was probably mutual exploitation. Obviously, the killer whales seem to have evolved a particular style of hunting that suited the geography of Eden, whereby they drove the baleen whales into the bay and used then the shallow water to capture them. The whalers added a new dimension to that and could kill the baleen whales much quicker, she says. As detailed in the updated edition of Danielle's book, Killers in Eden, similar hunting behaviour, working in groups, taking on roles, biting fins, flinging themselves over the blowhole, has been observed in modern-day pods of orcas attacking migrating grey whales in the North Pacific Ocean. The killer whales themselves may have disappeared from Eden, but the behaviour of their relatives in other oceans gives us an insight into how and why this seemingly remarkable association between human and whale developed, says Danielle. Indeed, modern genetic analysis is helping scientists hone in on killer whale family histories, hunting styles, morphology, and prey specialisation. Cetacean biologists are finding that killer whale is not one uniform species, as previously thought, but rather that some populations are picky eaters with sophisticated hunting methods to match their tastes. In recent years, three killer whale types have been identified off Canada's west coast: those that hunt salmon close to shore, highly mobile transients that eat mammals, and largely mysterious offshores. In the Southern Ocean, it's a similar story. Since 2007, three Antarctic killer whale ecotypes have been identified. One that eats herring and mackerel, a mammal hunter, and a dwarf form, and it is believed that there are more. It's still not clear where Eden's orcas fit into this picture. Museum Victoria paleontologist Dr. Eric Fitzgerald, who compiled the latest whale evolution data for Danielle's book, says it's possible that they were mammal hunting specialists. That's consistent with the idea that Eden's killers were similar to those highly mobile transient mammal hunting killer whales that occur off the Pacific coast of North America, said Dr. Eric Fitzgerald. Killer whales don't hunt alongside humans in Eden anymore, but pods are now seen chasing humpbacks off the New South Wales coast. Danielle says she's glad they're coming back. We talk about the Eden killer whales disappearing, but I suspect that they didn't disappear or die, they just moved offshore. And new generations of the particular family or pod are still patrolling the east coast, just the way they did in those early days. Now, there's an article here called The King of Killers. That's a great headline, isn't it? It is from a few years ago, and I'm just going to read this because I find all this very interesting. I hope you're enjoying it as well. The King of Killers. The town of Eden is preparing to mark an unusual anniversary, writes Steve Meacham. Over 90 years ago, on September the 18th, 1930, the Sydney Morning Herald reported the death of one of the most eccentric celebrities of New South Wales. The body of Old Tom was found washed ashore near Eden. The paper described him as the king of the far-famed pack of Twofold Bay killers and the last of his tribe. The story, King of the Killers, said, for over 100 years, he and others of the pack, at one time numbering as many as 30, rendered an enormous service to the community by intercepting migrating whales and trapping them in the bay. Old Tom and his killer whale cohorts would keep their prey corralled until local whalers could complete their capture. While the pack kept the whales cornered, Old Tom would station himself at the river mouth near the whaling station and attract the whalers' attention by lashing the water with his tail. Old Tom's death led directly to the creation of Eden Killer Whale Museum, said local historian Barry Smith. who used to guide school groups and bus parties around one of the state's most unusual tourist attractions. John Logan, a retired pastoralist who had served as a vet in the armed forces, provided the premises for the museum, partly out of guilt. In about 1923, Logan and his neighbour, the third-generation master whaler George Davidson, went out for a day's fishing in Twofold Bay on Logan's motorised yacht, White Heather. George happened to have his harpoons with him, says Smith. So when old Tom drove a small whale to the surface, George harpooned it. Since the 1840s, the whalers had abided by what locals call the law of the tongue. When the killer whales had helped them with a kill, the whalers would tie the carcass to a buoy overnight, allowing the orcas to take their feed. Both benefited because the killer whales only ate the lips and tongue, the keenest meat on a baleen whale, leaving the whalers to harvest the profitable blubber and whalebone later on. But on this particular day, says Smith, Logan saw a storm coming. He says, George, this might be the last whale you get all season. If we leave it for Tom, you'll lose it. George said, but what about Tom? To which Logan replied, bugger old Tom. The upshot was a tug of war between Logan and old Tom, which led old Tom to lose a couple of teeth. Logan's young daughter, who was with him that day, remembered her father saying, oh God, what have I done? Being a former military vet, he knew what a problem missing teeth would be for a killer whale. Old Tom died 7 years later. There was an abscess in his mouth caused by those missing teeth, showing that he perhaps had died of starvation. Old Tom's skeleton was installed as the main exhibit in the new museum, where it remains today to be the delight of well over 50,000 visitors a year and a program of activities every year. The story of Old Tom and the killer whales of Eden was the subject of an ABC documentary by the filmmaker George McKee, who is now working on the screenplay for a feature film. That's a while ago now, so that's probably not still true. Killer whales and humans work together for mutual benefit in other places around the world, says McKee. But what made Twofold Bay different was the cooperation that was documented for at least a century. Smith believes the local Aborigines had collaborated with the killer whales for as long as 10,000 years, believing the mammals were the reincarnations of dead ancestors. What does a killer whale look like? It's big and black and covered in white markings. And what does a Koori warrior look like? In full ceremonial dress, big and black and covered in white markings. You can see the similarities there, says Mr. Smith. Once old Tom died, the killers disappeared from Twofold Bay. McKee says there is some evidence the remainder of the pod may have been killed further north at Jarvis Bay by Norwegian whalers who thought the mammals were competing for the southern rights, humpbacks and sperm whales, which were their livelihood. But is there another chapter to the story? With the increasing number of whales we're seeing here in Eden, guess who else is coming back, says Smith. That was written in about 2012. This weekend in Eden is, of course, the Whale Festival. So I've got three events to tell you about, which are going to be pretty amazing, and I'll give you all the details. So the Killer Whale Museum itself is, of course, open Monday to Saturday, 9:15 to 3:45. And on Sundays, it's open 10:15 to 2:45. It's at 184 Imlay Street, Eden. And you can phone them on 6496 2094. Now, the following three events I'm going to read you are all on Eventbrite, an online ticketing service. And I know that... A couple of them you'll have to check and make sure there are still tickets. but they are either free or gold coin donation, which is really great. So the first one is tonight at 4 o'clock, Old Tom, New Science and an Extraordinary History. So you'll be able to catch up and correct what I just read you probably. So join three leading voices in killer whale research and storytelling. As part of the Eden Whale Festival, the museum is bringing together these three leading voices in killer whale research, history and storytelling for a very special public event, exploring the remarkable killer whale story from past and present and into the future. So the wonderful Dr. Danielle Claude, who I just read a little piece about her book, The Killers of Eden, Dr. Isabella Reeves and John Totterdell, are going to be talking about contemporary field research, genetics, history and storytelling to explore what we do know and what we are still discovering about Eden whales, the killer whales in Eden and in other parts of Australia. So that's free entry and that's tonight from 4 till 6. But do visit Eventbrite. The title of this event is Orcas, People and the Ocean, Past, present and future. And then we have a couple of really amazing film screenings. Saturday, tomorrow at 4:30 at the museum is Hunting Secrets of the Tropical Whale, a film presentation and discussion. It's an award-winning wildlife film, orca presentation, guest speakers and Q&A at the museum. It's a feature. The feature presentation is the award-winning Australian wildlife documentary Hunting Secrets of the Tropical Whale, directed by Drew Kelly. It was filmed along the Sapphire Coast and it explores remarkable whale behaviour, intelligence and hunting strategy through striking wildlife footage. The film is complemented by a presentation about orca and its work with whales, dolphins and other marine mammals, together with guest speakers and a post-screening Q&A with the audience. The program has been designed to connect wildlife filmmaking with marine mammal rescue, research and conservation. And it's also community education. And that's a gold coin donation. That's Hunting Secrets of the Tropical Whale tomorrow at the Eden Killer Whale Museum at 4:30. And the final one is called Killer Whale, Australia's Megapod. And this is an ABC documentary screening on Sunday, the 18th of October at 3:30 p.m. Join us all for a very special final whale festival afternoon event as the Eden Killer Whale Museum presents Killer Whale, Australia's Megapod. So John Totterdell and Dr. Isabella Reeves, two of the killer whale researchers featured in the documentary, will be joining us in person at the museum to journey to the waters off Western Australia and discover an extraordinary community of killer whales whose behaviour is providing researchers with remarkable insights into the lives of one of the ocean's most intelligent and powerful predators. The documentary explores their social relationships, communication, hunting strategies and behaviour, and following the researchers working to better understand these complex animals. It also tells the extraordinary story surrounding the first documented successful predation of a blue whale, the largest animal on Earth, by the killer whales. So for Eden audiences, there is an especially fascinating connection. John and Isabella's contemporary research into Australian killer whales complements their work exploring the history and science of Old Tom and the killer whales of Eden. This special screening provides an opportunity to see their research brought to life on the screen and with the researchers themselves in the room. And that is another gold coin donation. And it is suggested that you really do call the museum or get onto Eventbrite to book your ticket. And the phone number, once again, to find out more about all of those three events I've just mentioned is 6496 2094.

It was waiting. Waiting to be filled out.

take.

We do like to read poems on Sapphire Stories, and I have just been sent a poem by one of our lovely committee members, Leah Santo. Leah also works at SECA, so is involved with the event on this weekend. And Leah has sent me a poem called Law of the Tongue. So I think it's quite appropriate to read that now. Law of the Tongue. Profound connections fostered for millennia. Custodians held Beowa as sacred. Incarnate spirits of departed ancestors, willing to work in partnership with people, having been reborn to the sea. Herding humpbacks into Twofold Bay, orcas collaborate with men, black and white, some on shore keenly watching, slapping the water, beckoning, spears ready, fires blazing. Sport for the pack of Beowa, the killers, meeting the giant at every turn, outnumbered, easy prey, escape route blocked, whaling boats at the ready, a collusion ensuring success. Carcass hitched to the vessel in the bay, enormous lips and tongue, a welcome feast, gratitude for Beowa, tradition of the Thawa, blubber and bones left to the whalers, mutually beneficial, law of the tongue. Thank you, Leah, for sending that in. I'm just going to read a little section now from Danielle Claude's book. It's pretty exciting that she's going to be speaking at the museum. And, also, we have no movie review today as Jamie Forbes is extremely busy getting ready to play. Oh, I think I know who will be playing in the Rocky Horror Show, which will be performed at the Twyford Theatre next week. So you need to get tickets for that too. Apparently they're selling really fast. This is just a little piece I'm going to read from Chapter 3, The Baleen and Blubber Boom. And it's titled Boyd and Brearley. In December 1842, a lean and elegant topsail schooner slipped into Twofold Bay. On the decks of the Wanderer stood a young man by the name of Oswald Walter Brearley. Brearley surveyed the picturesque bay with an artist's eye, the deep turquoise waters framed by sandy golden beaches and ochre cliffs, the changeless and sombre olive tones of the gum trees, the bleached white whale skeletons, and the rudimentary bush and bark huts of the whalers and Aboriginal people. Trained as a naval architect and a graduate of Henry Sass's art school in London, the young Brearley stood at the beginning of a long and distinguished career as a maritime artist. Twofold Bay was his first posting, albeit not as an artist but as manager of a whaling station established by the Scottish entrepreneur Benjamin Boyd. Strictly speaking, Twofold Bay lay beyond the official limits of location designated by Governor Darling in a vain attempt to control settlement in Australia. But a port like Twofold Bay, with so many natural resources and smack in the middle of the trade route between Sydney and Van Diemen's Land, was irresistible to the squatters and settlers, entrepreneurs and escapees who were establishing settlements wherever the economic circumstances seemed favourable. The embryonic government was forced to stretch its resources to administer such outposts or risk having them operate outside its jurisdiction. The Port of Eden was born. In 1842, Eden was the centre of an empire that had been founded by the three Imlay brothers, Peter, George and Alexander, a decade earlier. The Imlays had taken up vast stretches of land between Bega and the present Victorian New South Wales border, channeling their produce down to the Port of Eden, where they also ran a whaling station. Whaling had been successfully conducted from Twofold Bay since 1828, when Thomas Raine whaled for a season. But whaling is a notoriously fickle and unsustainable industry, and most whaling activities last only a season or two.
The Imlays, despite their vast empire, proved no exception, and by 1842, many of their whaling assets were being taken over. Nonetheless, Brearley's employer, Benjamin Board, saw an opening for himself in Twofold Bay. Backed by wealthy London financiers and well-connected enough to warrant a 12-gun salute on his arrival in Sydney, Boyd wanted to establish his own pastoral and whaling empire. Excuse me. Not content with buying up large tracts of cheap land at Eden, with the excessively generous assistance of local officials, Boyd decided to establish a rival town of his own on the opposite side of the bay, Boydtown. Brearley was to be installed as the manager of the whaling station at East Boyd. He stayed over Christmas and into January of the following year, obtaining information from the local whalers in preparation for the winter whaling season ahead. Like many natural history and landscape artists of his era, Brearley's artistic talents were combined with a sharp eye for detail and a mind for shrewd scientific observations. He engaged the eminent British scientist Sir Richard Owen in debates, summarily dismissing Owen's claim that the great whalebone whale, right whale, was restricted to the northern hemisphere. He wrote extensively on the whales of the southern hemisphere, which had only recently come to scientific attention. It is from Brearley's journals that we have our first written account of the activities of killer whales in Twofold Bay. Even before he had embarked on any whaling activities, Brearley had heard about these remarkable animals. His information probably came from Aboriginal whalers, who may have been the only whalers resident in Twofold Bay over the non-whaling summer season. Brearley noted the close relationship of the Aboriginal people to the killer whales. This is an extract from his journal. One of their number was knocked out of the boat by a blow from a tail and killed. This frightened them very much, for they imagined that when any of them die, his soul goes into the body of a blackfish, and previously that day they said or saw that the fish was a djinn belonging to the Gomar Beach blacks, with whom they make war. By the middle of the next whaling season, Brearley knew about the killer whale's role in the bay's whaling activities and regularly wrote of their involvement. Every whale capture in his diary is marked by a characteristic whale tail sketch in the margin. And here's an entry. Sunday, 7th of August, 1843. The killers are on him, surrounding and darting at his tongue when the pain of his wounds cause him to open his mouth. This fish is a species of porpoise from 18 to 20 feet long. They attack the whale in packs and seem to enter keenly into the sport, rising and plunging about the boat, generally preventing the whale from escaping his captors and meeting him at every turn, tearing away portions of the lip and tongue while still alive. The whale dies with a tremendous shudder. In a few minutes, the killers took him bodily down. Large pieces of the lip torn off, rising to the surface, showed that a regular feast was going on below. The whale generally floats in about 24 hours when the killers have eaten the tongue. And that's from Oswald Brearley's diary from 1843. Brearley was impressed by the activities of the killer whales, frequently commenting on their skill and value to the whalers. He noted with some incredulity that the Aboriginal whalers pretend to be able to identify them individually as reincarnated spirits of their former comrades. His sketches of the whale hunts and etchings regularly feature a handful of killer whales cavorting around a dying whale. Although Brearley does not mention the number of killer whales involved in these hunts, unsubstantiated reports have claimed that there were hundreds at this time. Boyd's empire, like the Imlays before him, was short-lived, and by the time Brearley left Twofold Bay, after just three seasons, Boyd's days were numbered. In 1847, Captain Owen Stanley visited Twofold Bay to survey the South Head Lighthouse and befriended the increasingly frustrated Brearley.
Stanley persuaded Brearley to join him on a survey of the Great Barrier Reef, the Louisiade Archipelago and New Guinea. And on 18th of April 1848, Brearley left Twofold Bay. He returned to New South Wales in December of the same year before leaving for England via the Pacific on the Meander. Commissions as a war artist in the Crimea and for the royal family were soon followed by world cruises with the Duke of Edinburgh, one of which, on the Galatea, brought Brearley back to Australia's shores 20 years after his last sojourn. Brearley's accounts of the Eden whaling industry and the killer whales made their way into many of the British newspapers of the day, including the Athenaeum. He had continued to draw upon his early experiences as a whaler and frequently reminisced about the strange relationship between the whalers and the killer whales of Twofold Bay. You can just imagine him telling the dukes and duchesses around their tea all about that. Must have seemed incredibly hard to believe and strange. So that's almost it for Sapphire Stories today. Don't forget that tomorrow at the Eden Whale Festival from midday is the Eden Whale Festival Battle of the Bands. And I'll just let you know who is going to be in that. My phone has gone to sleep. So I'll just go to our South Coast gig guide that we prepare each week. We update the gigs on that. That's on Instagram and Facebook if you want to find out what's happening around the place. And tomorrow is the Plovers, the Stony Creek Outlaws, who we've had on the radio here a couple of weeks ago, Hawaii Kauai, The Shift, Exit Smiling, Nikea, Eli, and The Bad Band. So there you go, from 12 noon, the Eden Whale Festival. And there's lots of other things on. I think I put a post on my social media with some, like a little program thingy of the events on. So starting off at 4:30 in the morning with the inflation of Skywhale and Skywhale Popper, I wish you all the very best for what is shaping up to be a fabulous weekend. And I look forward to your company next Friday here on 93.7 Edge FM. Bye for now.